0: It's nice to be here. Thanks. It's nice to be here.
1: Excellent. And we have with Matt Pearl.
2: Good day, Sunshine. Thank you for having us.
1: We're going to be talking about a couple of films that Laura wrote.
0: I wrote and directed.
1: Okay, excellent. And Matt's the producer.
2: Yes.
1: And okay, I'm getting a little technical advice here.
2: Are we swapping up
1: moving
2: mics?
1: Swapping some mics.
2: Yeah.
1: So, yeah, I'm really excited to be talking about films today and very important topics as well. But before we do, I do want to mention, I remember one day I was talking with Laura and, dang it, she worked at the old Mauritius Market before the one that burned down.
3: No, I didn't work at the old one. I worked at the rebuild.
1: Okay, right, the same.
3: After it burned down, my dad was an electrical contractor up in Eureka, and he partnered a lot with a man named Fred Blumenstock. Maybe people around here remember Fred and Zona. But I worked for Fred on the Mauritius Market. I was an electrician. We did everything that it had to have to be built, all the refrigeration and lighting and, you know, all the things that go into a market. It was a fun time.
1: My memory of the rebuild was it was so funny. Story with my mom, right? So, like, we get out of the car to go in there, and it has, like, electric doors. And my mom was like, oh, my God, I can't believe they put electric doors in the merchants. She was like, just couldn't believe it. She's like, oh. Of course, you know, it was just funny because, I mean, of course, now she loves electric doors. But at the time, we were just like, you know, we were just like so back to the land hippies. There was like electric doors were like this, I don't know. It was funny. Anyway.
3: One thing that I remember about it was, you know, it was the only store in town, sort of. And the government sent a semi-truck full of American cheese to the parking lot. And they were passing out 5-pound bricks of American cheese as a sustenance offering. I don't know if they had anything else, but the day that I was up there, everybody was like, yeah, American cheese.
1: Yeah. Oh, wow. That's funny. Well, today we're talking about your two films that are going to be, there's going to be a world premiere happening.
3: That's right.
1: And are they both on the same day? No.
3: They are.
1: They are.
3: Access Humboldt ran a program last year looking for 10-minute screenplays, scripts to be produced that they would help with their incubator to produce these films. And so I had already been working on Pebbles Trippett's story, and I pulled together a 10-minute version of it, which is very fast but still very compact. Not exactly. When you see it, you'll see that we cover a lot of years really fast in 10 minutes. But I realized that maybe I couldn't do it, that Pebbles had such a big story to tell, and I didn't know that I could do it in 10. So I wrote a second script, a story about human trafficking in Humboldt County. It's a true story. It's about my stepdaughter. And in switching gears as a family, we did some counseling, and we decided that it would be a better position to take to speak our truth about what happened to our daughter, because the silence of families like mine with situations like this not only protects the predator, it makes other girls victims. So I wrote the second screenplay about her experience with being taken from Eureka and her ultimate return to Eureka 8 months later. And so that's the second film. When they announced their winners or their selections to be part of the incubator program, my name was up there twice. And so I kind of didn't expect that, but that's what we had to work with. And luckily, I attracted a wonderful team. Anybody that knows me knows my best friend, Cara Cordoni, who has been...
1: So you made both of these just in the past year?
3: We made them concurrently. We started shooting both films in June.
1: Wow.
3: We had a couple of real grueling months of shoot days. There were a lot of reasons that kept it to a tight time limit, mostly getting location permission, insurance, things like that. And Access Humboldt was amazing with helping us get insurance to be able to shoot at places like We shot the closing film for our trafficking, or the closing scene for our trafficking movie, from the roof of the Humboldt County Library, and so the county has been real helpful with us.
1: Wow.
3: to do things like that, but getting it all arranged and then getting out there with a camera to do it, and then there were camera problems with anything. There's always speed bumps. But ultimately, we wrapped both films. We got them both edited and turned in on time, under budget, and they are quality pieces of work. Couldn't be more proud of the community that stepped in to help out. Each of the films that we made have about 70 people involved, and just wrangling people. It's like herding cats, I hear, and
1: I can just imagine you, like, just being, I mean, how about, yeah, you're the director, so you're the captain of the ship.
3: Yeah, well, I'm really good with ideas, but I really depend on other people to do a lot of that other stuff. It's not my strong point, for sure. And we got the other people. The content that we are working with on these two scripts is powerful content. And powerful content attracts powerful players, people that are willing to give their time for an issue or give their time for a real story to be told.
1: And where did Matt, how did Matt come, where did he come from?
2: Where did I fall into this?
1: Yeah.
2: So, you know, as I was mentioned to you earlier, you know, I'm brand new to Humboldt, right? So I just hit my one-year mark in Humboldt last year. And as I came up, you know, I was super fortunate that I've got a small core of some really good friends up here. And the very first piece of advice that I got was I needed to go meet the Mateel people, I needed to go meet Inc. people, and I needed to go meet Access Humboldt. And walking into Access Humboldt was pretty amazing. It's a pretty warm environment up there. You know, they've got a community media center. And in getting to know that staff
1: right,
2: up.
1: Right, right. So you came here just wanting to engage with the community. You were inspired by the community? You wanted to just...
2: There's a small group of folks that I know up here that have been up here, let's say, 20-plus years, and they're all creatives as well. And, you know, I've seen such a large part of California, I've seen such a large part of this country, but I hadn't been to Humboldt Bay, and it just took me a couple minutes of being here to just fall in love with... Obviously, we talk about the natural beauty, right? The mountains, the trees, the ocean, but I had no idea that it was the creative powerhouse that it is. There's so many talented people up here, and it's mind-blowing.
1: And so what background, what were you leaving? What's some of your history?
2: Okay, so I'm coming to this with experience. I'm from San Diego, worked around L.A., pretty much worked TV and film across most of the country. I've done a couple of traveling shows. So coming to this with some production experience and having been a writer, I've, you know, shot things as well. The main thing I wanted to do was support Laura's team. Now, any person that's made a film is going to tell you that filmmaking's a team sport. And I think that's what Laura opened with, mm-hmm. is we had an amazing team, right? Laura is a fountain of ideas. She's a well of resources. And it's been amazing her watching her run this team. But let me take 2 seconds to shout out the people that were on our team. Kara carried so much weight on this, and our cinematographer on this was Zach Macias. So between the four of us, I feel like, you know, we tackled a mountain of challenges. And if
1: right.
2: I could say,
1: okay.
2: I think the biggest thing that I got out of this project, or these, let me say these projects, is that, you know, Laura brought the only two true stories to the table here. So there's a lot of fun films that are going to be at the film festival. Laura's telling two true stories. They are very big stories and I think important to tell. So it's going to be fun for me to get to hang out with Pebbles on Friday and have her see how much of her life we captured in 10 minutes.
1: And what did the cinematographer bring that was like that just also added something special to this?
2: You know, and I want to give you a good answer on this, but I'm going to fall back on something I was saying earlier. This is a team sport. Mm-hmm. So, you know, it's – even if you wrote it, even if you have a plan to direct it, even if you have your own camera, you still can't do it by yourself. So just having Zach there with the technical experience that he has, and then I would also say with the taste, right? Because, you know, with two carpenters with the same set of tools or two artists with the same set of brushes are going to do two different things, you know? So just having the creative conversation there and, you know, somebody else to bounce ideas off of, right? These are short films. They are independent films. And a lot of it is there's a lot of planning that went into it, but a lot of it was shooting from the hip, right?
1: It's like the difference between like a novel and poetry in terms of like the length.
2: That's a great analogy.
1: Length of time.
2: That's a great analogy. And, you know, something I'll take one quick second to circle back on is the big wow here is something that Laura said. We shot both of these films concurrently. We didn't shoot one film, wrap, shoot the second film. Like, these happened right on top of each other.
1: Pretty wild, actually.
2: It's so wild. It's kind of hard to describe.
1: I don't want to say it's like bipolar, but you're almost like, you got to have some kind of mental maturity to be able to like go from one to the other.
2: Can I tell you how many conversations we had where we had to stop and say, which film are we talking about here?
3: Yeah, but we got to a flow where because they were all specific topics, you know, we didn't have a Vietnam protest scene in the trafficking movie.
2: Yes.
3: So it took just a couple weeks because as each person came into the project, I already was talking in two films at one time. It was like a two-dimensional Laura running around.
1: I was
3: like a DJ or something. And everybody picked up on it. And back to circle around about the cinematography thing and Zach. Zach, he works for the local news affiliate, and he does stop motion animation. He has quite an extensive history with stop motion. He's traveled and done a Europe tour and stuff, so he's really skilled. But he hadn't done a film.
1: Oh, wow.
3: Yeah, and he's got a really nice film education. Hmm. And when we shot the elevator scene, the opening scene for Pebbles film, we were talking about how the turn was going to go and how they were going to leave the room. And he says, just hold on a minute. I've been thinking about shooting a scene like this all my life. Let me do this. And he took control and he took that. We shot the scene at City Hall in Eureka. They've got a nice vintage elevator in there. And he took the camera and he followed the three actors out the building with all the glare from the sun. You don't see the street outside of City Hall. Mm-hmm. You see a really beautiful piece of cinematography work.
1: Wow.
3: And so with Zach, and he's the youngest member of this team. All of us are 50 plus. And he's in his 30s. And so it's been really a pleasure to work with somebody talented and young and still at that beginner stage of learning. I did documentary work before. I've got a good one in my pocket. And, of course, Matt has. So having Zach on the team was nice. It was he's so fresh and so many ideas that he has that he hadn't used.
1: Well, that's really cool.
3: Mm-hmm.
1: So let's go back to like the writing of these stories and what they're about. I think let's just start with your stepdaughter and her story about being trafficked. And there's like a lot of attention on this issue right now.
3: As we discussed earlier, there are a lot of different types of being trafficked, different definitions and circumstances. The name of this film is Typically Trafficked, and that is not to say that it's everything's typical, but everything is typical. It all has a means to an end. It's always about money. It's always the end result is about money, and there's a huge amount of money involved in human beings. And Humboldt County has its own unique problems, and the definitions of trafficking that have evolved are difficult to apply here. For the process here, my stepdaughter had been talking about writing a book, and she had asked me to help her with the outline, same as I got asked to work on the Pebbles story. And so I had already been involved with her working on it, and I am involved in the story itself. When she disappeared in 2010, it was months before we got word from her. And when she got to a place that she could access a telephone, mine was the number that she remembered that she could call. And the journey to get her, the journey to retrieve her, and the trauma that comes with it, she was only gone 8 months, but that was 17 years ago. Currently, she is a graduate student at Humboldt. She is in the social work program with an emphasis on human trafficking. She works amongst the survivors here in Humboldt County. My stepdaughter is Native. She's Karuk. And so there's a special factor for the Native community when it comes to trafficking and statistics. Native women are trafficked I'm not going to give the statistic. I'll get it wrong. Anyway, she in her work now, she's not afraid anymore. She's confident and she's strong, and she wants to make a difference. And she has a 12-year-old daughter, my granddaughter Thalia. And so when we came up with the idea for the script, we discussed having one of Edrie's nephews be the narrator, a young Native American teenage boy. And he kind of got the deer in the headlight look at me when I read the script to him. He just, no way can I do that. But my granddaughter Thalia was sitting there and she said, I could do that.
1: Yep.
3: That's my mom. I can do that. And she was like 11 in a few months back then. And first thing I did was I took her to my therapist with me to talk about, am I crazy for putting my 12-year-old or my 11-year-old in this movie? But at the end of the day, having a 12-year-old talk about what happened to her mother and how that 12-year-old doesn't want it to be another 12-year-old story is where we're at. The Seroptimist of Humboldt Bay very generously gave us a grant to help with the expenses on this movie. And the Seroptimist's mission internationally is human trafficking. And so it was really powerful to have a partner like that step up and make it easy for us. Or make it not so hard. I couldn't have financed both films. The other one, but
2: thank you, Seroptimist.
3: Thank you, Seroptimist of Humboldt Bay.
1: I mean, it seems like there's a lot of talk about who's being trafficked,
3: mm-hmm.
1: but there's really not much about who are these people that do the trafficking.
3: Well, that's the real shame is we've made a film to protect young girls, a film that young girls can see. We cut this film intentionally so that it would not have sex or violence or drugs or nudity. Things are implied, and we tell you how fast your life can change in a moment and how then it might take you 17 years to get out of college and to pull it back together. And when we made this film to educate this part of our population, always in our mind is we wouldn't have to do this if we would educate people and raise people not to do this to other human beings. And I want to be clear that it is not only men that do the trafficking. A lot of women become human traffickers. And we need to educate people when they are young about the societal problem of using another human being for your profit.
1: So what's behind that profit?
3: With sex trafficking, it's all about sex and drugs. Drugs are usually involved in sex trafficking. And we wouldn't have trafficking if we didn't have client. So the client rarely gets in trouble. At one part in our film, when you see that Edrie has been arrested in Oakland, when she's walking out of the jail doors to be released into the public, my granddaughter steps into the frame and she says, she's not a criminal. She's not a victim anymore. Now she's a criminal. And that's what happens. We turn these victims into criminals, and then we prosecute the girls when we should be taking them to a social worker or working on housing. I had a gentleman who's very high up in the state in Native American housing issues, and he is looking into getting us a screening in Sacramento for this film. And when he said that it's not really a housing thing, but it is a housing thing. It is a nutrition thing. It's food, housing, shelter, medical care, all of those things. If we had a better handle on those societal issues, women wouldn't be on the corner pregnant with a baby from a trick and still trying to feed another baby at home with no opportunity to get out of this mess. Societally, we need to stop cutting the programs. We need to stop cutting the funding that goes into these social programs and take care of our victims and educate our population so that they know that maybe what they think is a harmless bachelor party adventure, there really is a human being involved in that satisfying fun. And maybe that human being isn't doing it by their free will.
1: Yeah, there's also trafficking around just labor, too.
3: Absolutely.
1: Mm-hmm. And there's, like, this grant that they're talking about that just, I think, Mendocino bought into it as well. Like, okay, we're going to fly helicopters and look for human trafficking on cannabis farms.
3: And yeah.
1: Is that, like, something that in your conversations and just what you know about happening in Humboldt, is that something that is a concern?
3: I think that there are concerns, especially in the past. I think that the growers that we have today, the people that I know that are still involved, are very conscientious. For instance, I visited a farm up on Neyland the other day, and the infrastructure was amazing. I know that it still goes bad, that there's still people taking advantage of the system. There's black market farms. There's people that take that job, that farm job, because they don't have another option. And they'll do those things without a good place to sleep or without proper facilities because they're desperate. And maybe they wouldn't be so desperate in this economy if we didn't cut some of the services that make that available for people to live a decent life.
1: Right.
3: Yeah. I honestly think that the inequity in wealth in our country is a huge factor of the problem with illegal drugs and trafficking. That so much money is spent in the wrong departments and so much money is held back from the services that we need, and not just Medicare for all, but safe streets for all.
1: Right. So if I can, I think what I'm hearing is like, hey, you know, yeah, there's this grant right now to fly helicopters looking for like illicit grows and trafficking. But if we took that money
3: and
1: helped people, it would actually be more impactful.
3: Mm-hmm. Yes. Yeah. And catching the traffickers is not helping the victims. Getting a system in place where people really can come out and get help. Because if you walk out of that farm or you call 911 and say, hey, I've been left for 2 weeks, and they get you out, then what happens to you? There's no service to pick you up. There's no place to sleep. They're like, oh, yeah, sorry that happened to you, but then what happens to that person?
1: And how much, like, from what you know about trafficking as well locally, how much of that is, like, say, children 12 and under or 14 and under, 15 and under?
3: As far as farm labor goes.
1: Not farm labor, but, like,
3: sex trafficking. Yeah. I don't want to speak on that statistic. I know the pattern of the predator in the story that we tell. There's a book and a thing called The Game, and The Game is the trafficking game. And his game that we know of ran a good 2 decades. I'm sorry, what was the question?
1: Well, just about like children, like say like yeah. girls that are and boys that are like 14 and under, 15 and under.
3: Yeah.
2: Can I speak on that?
3: Yes,
2: real
3: you
2: quick?
3: Can. Thank
2: Which
3: you.
2: I understand your hesitation to like speak on hard yeah. numbers. You know, there's so much research that goes into getting ready for these. I think that I want to suggest two things. One is that, you know, there's two sides to every coin. And I think that one side of this coin is not enough people are aware of the size of the problem. And the second part of that is I think that there's challenges in law enforcement, right? And when I say that, let me put a little perspective on this. So one of the nuggets that really seized my attention, I'll share with you right now, the trafficker that the man
1: who was decades.
2: The man who was the first person mm-hmm. that was convicted of human trafficking in Humboldt County holds the title of being the second person that was convicted of trafficking in Humboldt County.
3: It's pretty notorious.
2: Convicted, he was the first person, and the second person convicted has not done 5 years.
1: You know, this has been going on globally for at least a good solid, even like three decades. Like this has been, but I mean, it's been going on for a long time, but even in just the past two decades. But how do I want to say this? It's a mature market. This isn't something that just started.
2: Yes.
1: There's a
2: mm-hmm.
1: lot of no. things that yes. are allowing this to happen because it's been going on for a long, long time.
2: That's
1: and
2: right.
1: And that's kind of like – it's not just like something new, mm-hmm. upcoming. It's actually very well embedded. So when you mm-hmm. talk about – this question about law enforcement and what they're doing and what they're not doing and people – about the laws not being applied fairly and equally.
2: Mm-hmm.
1: It is a bit shocking, really. To Certainly. Think about this, and you have to wonder about the culture of law enforcement that has allowed this to go on and what's happening. And then you also have to think about, are they – anyway.
2: I think you're absolutely right. That's a huge conversation, and that speaks to just one of the many challenges we had in telling the story is there's such a huge story to describe, and we tried to do the best we could in 10 minutes.
3: I really hope that, like I mentioned earlier, that the embarrassment that a family has by opening up like this and our effort to take this step will spawn other steps. And it will get more power because other people – I've had several women come to me and say, will you help me tell my story? And the more stories that get out there is the more power that gets out there. And as long as we hide what happened to us, nobody thinks that it is a big problem. If your child, it was bad enough having my 19-year-old taken, but if your child got picked up and taken, you don't want to tell your friends about that. You don't want that to be in the newspaper or anything. And so parents don't really know just how dangerous it is out there and how many kids do go missing.
1: Right.
3: Trafficking is all the same recipe, whether it's sex or labor or drugs. There's a recipe to all of it.
1: And so who's the audience for this film? Is this for?
3: The audience is this film is intended to show at school. And I don't think that every school is going to bring it to their sex ed class. But our intention is that we cut it so that it could be shown in a high school sex ed class. Even if the schools don't show it, once it gets around, once it gets out on YouTube and such, after it goes through its circuit, anybody can look it up on their phone and see it. And so children will get to see this. There will be no holding this film back from 12-year-olds because once Thalia's friends can click a button and say, hey, there's that movie about Thalia's mom. Look what happened. Then other kids are going to click and other kids are going to click and it's going to go. And there's going to be momentum. And we need momentum on this. And Edri, my stepdaughter, and Thalia, they are the two bravest people I think I've ever met in my life to go at this head on and say, yeah, we'll take the questions. We want everybody to know what happened, and we want everybody to know how not let it happen to you. So, yeah, the audience for this is kids. We want kids to find this on YouTube and find this on Access Humboldt. Will eventually run it. We won't run it publicly yet. It'll just be at the premiere on Friday night until we figure out the directions it goes. But the intention is that it will end up in every young girl and boy's hand. And so if a young boy sees that and he looks at that with his classmate and he says, well, who's doing that to girls? Maybe that's the trigger. Maybe that's the turning point where little boys or high school boys start making a conscious judgment within themselves that they're never going to do that, that they're going to call out the guy. All this stuff that happened at Cornell with all those dudes on a chat at the same time, we need boys to grow up knowing what happens so or, they can call their partner or call the other
1: right,
3: kids out.
1: Or they know how to help a friend.
3: So that's my audience. My audience is the kids that don't want to be a Cornell 7.
1: Wow. Yeah. Thank you.
2: And, kudos to Laura here, which is one of the things that's making this story so accessible is the fact that, you know, we were able to go through a couple of rewrites while we were filming. So it is less graphic. It's a little less violent, but the story's more accessible. And that's why it can be shown to a younger audience. And then I'll tell you something that, I'm personally excited about is that even if every high school in the area doesn't wrap their arms around it immediately, can I tell you that Soroptimists are very excited about this and they have, the ability to show this
3: internationally.
2: Oh, wow, yeah. So between what the mission of the Soroptimists is and, the ongoing training of law enforcement, there's ways for this to be, a training and discussion film. And, that's training is important, discussion even more so, right?
1: Right on. Well, I'm going to remind listeners that they have The Cannabis Show with Sunshine Sarasota here. And Steve will be back hopefully next week. I know he really misses being on the show and he's looking forward to being back on. And we have Matt Pearl with us, the producer, and we have Laura Costa here, and she has written and directed a couple of films. We've been talking about one. It's called Typically Trafficked, and the world premiere is October 16th. We're going to be talking about these events here towards the end of the show, but before we do, I do want to talk about your other film with Pebbles Trippett. And
3: The second film is called Migraine, The Pebbles Trippett Story, How a Girl from Tulsa Became the Namesake of California's Trippett Standard.
1: Trippett Standard.
3: So for people that don't know what the Trippett Standard is, it is the legal precedent set for medical patients regarding the quantity of marijuana that you can put in your car. And after Proposition 215 passed in 1996, something had to be done about transportation. And over a course of a couple of years, things evolved and the Trippett Standard became legal precedent. So Pebbles Trippett was arrested 10 times in 11 years in 5 Northern California counties and served time in 4 of them, Humboldt County being one of them. And in addition to that, she also served 3 years in Chino at the California Institute for Women, the prison there.
1: Oh, wow.
3: Yeah. And all of this had to do with supplying and providing cannabis during the AIDS epidemic. Pebbles was a dear friend of Mary Rathbun. Most people would remember her as Brownie Mary and Dennis Perrone. And in the 70s, when Pebbles moved west, she ended up in San Francisco at the end of the Vietnam War, which she had worked tirelessly to end the draft. In fact, in my research, one of my conversations with Pebbles was what she was most proud of. And she said, Laura, I said, it's got to be the Trippett Standard. And she says, no, Laura, we ended the draft. And she really was a heavy activist in that arena. One notable thing about Pebbles is that she was actually politically bombed in a political movement. And that's in the film. That's one of the things that didn't get cut. We're pretty excited about throwing a bomb in Pebbles' house.
1: Who threw a bomb into her house?
3: A political organization called the Minutemen. And they were anti-socialist, anti-communist, anti-everything that wasn't
2: hardline conservatives.
3: Hardline conservatives, real hardline conservatives. And they were noted for bombing political offices of not only socialist and socialist people, but Democrats.
1: So were any of was, did any of them come from law enforcement?
3: Well, I'll tell you what. If anybody's interested in looking it up, you can look up Robert DePue, who was convicted shortly after she was bombed, and we followed the trail of his activities and his whereabouts and everything to her particular bombing.
1: Wow.
3: Yeah. She, Pebbles is really well covered in historical newspapers and such, and OSU University archives, because she was there for quite some time. She also attended the University of Wisconsin and the New School in New York City, where Margaret Mead was her professor.
1: Wow.
3: She attended school with James Baldwin. And one of the things that I've never been able to get from my research was her records from that school. I think that would open up a lot more. But Pebbles is an amazing civil rights activist who turned her attention to cannabis legalization. She also fought for abortion rights, sexual freedom, same-sex marriage. A lot of the things that we have enjoyed for a long time in our country that are slowly being taken away from us. And that is one point that we like to make in Pebbles' film, is a lot of the things that she fought for are now falling away. And that's a sad thing to say at the end of your life, that you fight for democracy and for civil rights and freedom of expression and freedom to choose the person that you want to choose to love. And those things are slowly being chipped away at now. So it's poignant. Both of these films are poignant in that respect. With Pebbles, I really thought that she would have passed before I got this film done. She hasn't. And she is so excited to leave San Francisco and come to Humboldt County for 3 days. She is in hospice care now, and her health is very delicate, but we've just made an incredible itinerary for her. She's going to have a host of lovely local ladies looking after her at the Eagle House.
1: And that one of those people is you. You have taken care and you have been there with her for quite some time by her side.
3: Thank you. And Marie Mills. Also, Marie will be staying with Pebbles at the Eagle House for a few nights. Stephanie, I can't remember Stephanie's last name, from the Camel Cowboys. She's going to be there. You know, Stephanie and Marie Mills were arrested together in the Save the Redwoods protest. We're going to have some iconic women at the Eagle House
2: here
3: on Friday night. There's going to be some cool guys there too, but really the women are bringing the power to this. As far as the typically trafficked film, I really believe that the Epstein files would have been released by now. I thought that my film would not hold the weight of public like it can. I certainly didn't want the Epstein files to still be under lock and key, just like I think that the predator in our story should be held responsible. He should be on the registry. He should be made to register.
1: He
3: is not registered.
1: But he was arrested.
3: He is, in his sentence as a sexual predator, he's required to be on the registry.
1: So why is he not on the registry?
3: Because telling someone to do something does not mean that they do it.
2: It's the honor system.
3: The sexual registry is an honor system. And once you get your address and stuff set up, there's nothing stopping you from walking away. These are criminals. And they have criminal minds.
1: How can they just walk away? Like, it seems like, don't you get registered and then there's your address and you have to report back and you can't go anywhere?
3: But you're not wearing an ankle bracelet or anything.
2: What's going to
3: stop you from going to
2: go
3: get a bus ticket, go steal a car, steal some weed, head to the East Coast?
1: Well, like, if you leave that address, you have to say that you left it, right?
3: Well, you're supposed to.
2: Did you say have to?
3: Remember, this is the honor system.
1: Okay. Interesting. Mm-hmm. Right.
3: Yes. If you
1: but isn't just having your name in the registry, isn't that also just enough to kind of put red flags on that person?
3: Well, you have to have an address in it too. It's you. I encourage everyone who's listening.
1: Okay, what's this guy's name?
3: We're gonna hold for that because it's easy enough for anybody to figure it out. But we really want to make all of our conversations about the survivors and about the struggle, and not give him the platform of speaking his name on the air.
2: You're here.
1: Okay.
3: I'm sure that will happen. There's plenty of reporters that are going to want to follow this, and there's a right way to do it. And so, not to take the attention away from the trafficking story and the survivors, we're gonna leave that interview for next time. But I suggest and I would recommend that everybody who is interested in their safety and the safety of their children in their neighborhood to look into the sexual registry system, look up who lives in your neighborhood that is on the registry, because you can just look up your address and find out where people live. This is why it's there.
1: How much has law enforcement done for trafficking?
3: I think that they have a very difficult job to do, and there is absolutely no way for them to please us all. They still have to try and find these criminals without interfering with those people's civil rights. If they went and pulled over every dude that looks like the dude that did this just because he has that type of ethnicity and such without probable cause, then we would be in a situation like we are with ICE right now, with people just pulling people over because they look like a bad guy. So there's it's a very difficult system. Would I like for this guy to just get pulled over and caught? Sure. But I think that what I would like more is for the general public to understand that this guy's a drop in the bucket to the problem that we have in our country.
1: I mean, they'll do like things where they'll try and like catch people by like trying to like they'll have someone who's underage.
3: Oh, yeah.
1: And then they'll,
3: oh, yeah. They'll do stings.
1: Yeah, like sting offers.
3: Stings are great.
1: Do those help?
3: Well, it's not going to catch this type of person. This type of person is well-educated, and he already has his typical way to do his thing. He's got his own recipe. They all have their own recipe. Anybody that's driven weed to L.A., you have your way to do it. You have your system. You're careful about different things, and these people have their systems too, and
1: it's hard for
3: law enforcement. I feel for them. They have got their hands tied in so many directions about trying to get the bad guy. When the bad guys are out there, it'd be great if we could just put a chip in those people. But there again,
2: right. You know, you spoke on something earlier that I think maybe you could put a couple words on right now, because something that gave me a great perspective here is that at the beginning, you know, Laura was talking about the fact that, you know, the issue is that missing and murdered Indigenous women are happening at such a significantly higher rate than other demographics. And, you know, that light that you shed on it for me is the challenge that law enforcement is having interfacing with the Indigenous tribes because of the size of the land that they're on and the expectations they have about how they do search and pursuit things.
3: If you take a look at the map and you look at the Yurok territory of Humboldt County, it's a massive Yurok, Karuk, Wyatt. I mean, this is a lot of land. And the sheriff doesn't have a jurisdiction there. Tribal police do. And predators know that Native women don't have as many resources. There's not as – it's easier to get away. It's easier to commit this crime in a geographically low enforcement area. So it's not the sheriff's territory. They can go there and stuff. I don't know how to explain the relationship fully, but there isn't enough law enforcement resources through the tribes or with the tribes to fight this. If the tribes had some really powerful funding and a way to really address this, and if people wanted to know, one thing is who really wants to listen to that? I bet that there's probably people that listen to this show regularly. When we started talking about trafficking, they said, not for me, not tonight, and turned it off. And that's another reason that the 10-minute format works for this film. I don't want anybody to have to watch a 90-minute film of my daughter getting shoved in a car and taken advantage of. The 10-minute format is perfect. And burden of law enforcement accessibility and tribal funds is a sad thing that created more harm to one demographic of women. It just makes those women so much more vulnerable.
1: Right. Yeah. Yeah, for sure. I mean, that's true. It is definitely harder to really monitor that and to see, and to also just, I mean, yeah, it's people are getting preyed on.
3: Yeah. Well, one thing that we know will happen with this film is that the community, the local human trafficking community, which my daughter runs a nonprofit for, and it's called Humboldt Against Human Trafficking. There's another word for it, but I can't remember.
1: Wow.
3: Anyway, that type of organization will be able to use this film to spread their wings, to use this film to draw attention. And this film can create podcasts. This film can create talk shows. This film can bring that message forward. This is not, we didn't create this film for the Native community. It is a Native story, but it's also my family story. So it's a blend. It's a blend of Humboldt County, a crossover of all of us. And our Native community is our Humboldt County community, and we've got to take better care of our responsibilities to live on this land, the privilege that we have to be here. So,
1: I mean, also just making it harder for predators to operate in our communities.
3: Yes. If you see something, say something. If you think somebody is being hurt and shoved into a car, if you think that a nefarious person seems to be ushering a girl out of a party against her will, if you think that a girl needs a ride home or a boy needs a ride home, and you can be that person that gets them home safe, be that person. The night that my daughter got taken, she was only blocks from my house. And she told them she didn't need a ride. She says, I'm going to my dad's, I can walk. And they insisted to shove her in that car. So if you see something, say something. If you see something, stop something. Pull out your phone. Take pictures. That's when the sheriff can be helpful. The sheriff can be helpful when you say somebody just got shoved in a car and they're headed south on the 101 and you got the license plate.
1: Right.
2: We've got to look out for each other.
3: We've got to look out for each other. Mm-hmm. And I think the sheriff would much rather have a few false alarms than find out that there's another Edvery Black in our community that went missing.
1: Right, right. Yeah, that's true about just recording is huge and being able to help out and track those things down.
3: Yeah.
1: Wow. So the movies are being premiered where at again?
3: At the Eureka Theater.
1: At the Eureka Theater, which...
2: Friday at 7 p.m. Doors are at 6.
1: Friday at 7 p.m. Doors are at 6. And then the after party is at the Eagle House.
3: Yes, with Camo Cowboys and Cowtown Sound. I think y'all all know Daniel Nickerson. He's got a show here on KMUD.
1: Okay.
3: Yeah, so two local Southern Humboldt bands, the veterans and the new guys.
1: Super good times.
3: Super good time. I think there are 5 rooms left at the Eagle House for that night, and you have to phone them to get a room. It's a lot cheaper than a DUI.
2: Because
3: Pebbles will be there. Also, there's a pre-party at Humboldt Nation. I want to get that in. Humboldt Nation on 4th Street in Eureka. They have an amazing lounge to recreate smoke in. The air quality in that lounge is so good. We're taking pebbles in.
1: That's great. I think you can almost walk from there.

0: And Access Humboldt would love you to pick up a ticket for that. If you get a ticket to the VIP party, that includes the after party, everything like that.
1: Everything, wow. All access.
0: Everything all access. I would like to say Access Humboldt has done a great job. This is the first year of their incubator program. So if you've got an idea for a 10-minute story and you can download a program like Final Draft, it'll help you learn screenwriting really quickly. And there's another year. Year two is coming up.
2: So is this just for – okay. Okay, yeah. So people can
0: this
2: find
0: is year
2: out
0: one.
2: At Humboldt Access.
0: Uh-huh.
2: How to – when to apply.
0: Mm-hmm.
2: And then also, is this just for your two films or is this a film festival?
0: This is a film festival. Friday night there will be 7 films. I've produced 2 of them. The other films, let's see, we have Bigfoot, the Patterson Redemption film.
1: There is the Patterson Redemption film.
0: And for all you Sasquatch lovers, there's The Big Date, a man getting ready for a date. And we are really excited
1: to
0: see
1: that one.
0: Big
1: Date's going to be great.
0: You Never Know is about a couple who are getting ready to go on vacation, and they break up at the airport waiting lounge.
2: Oh, hilarious.
1: It's funny.
0: Yeah. And then we have Wendigo Street.
1: Yes.
0: A Wendigo is a Native American spiritual folklore character. And in this situation, the Wendigo is pretty pissed off about pollution and the grievances. The grievances that we have, I'm going to get all that wrong. Wendigo Street is also one I'm really looking forward to. And then
1: River Keller did Not a Cult Film.
0: Not a Cult Film.
1: Which this might be the X factor here.
0: Yeah.
1: We got 2 strong films, but he's a pretty creative guy, and I can't wait to see what he did.
0: Wow. Yeah, he shot on the beach with nudists. So if anybody says, oh, well, there's drugs in that one and there's trafficking in that one, well, we got nudists in the other one. So it's going to be a great night. These are all 10-minute films. So at 7 o'clock, try and be in your seat. They'll go bang, bang, bang, bang, bang, bang, bang. Then we'll have a little award, and everybody will work their way the 6 blocks the other direction back to the Eagle House.
2: Wow. Well, congratulations on this. This is outstanding.
1: It's going to be so much fun.
0: And if you're not into film festivals, we encourage you to come to the after party. It's the best $10 you'll spend all year.
2: Okay.
1: Rare occasion that the Eagle House will be open until 2 a.m. So we've got DJs, we've got bands.
2: Oh, you got bands and DJs.
1: It's going to be good times.
2: Wow.
1: We're going to celebrate Pebbles. We're going to celebrate
2: Harvest.
1: Some great films.
0: Yeah.
1: And Harvest, yes.
2: For
1: Harvest.
2: Sure.
1: Cheers.
2: Okay. Right on. So if people want to they can find out more at Humboldt Access about doing films.
1: That's accesshumboldt.net.
2: Accesshumboldt.net. And then if people want to, for the tickets again, for the VIP?
0: For the VIP, you can get that online at accesshumboldt.net.
2: And then for the after party tickets.
0: And you can get after party tickets online and you can get event tickets online. Here's the tip. The event tickets have gone up online. They're $20 now. But there are paper tickets that are pre-priced at $15 at local vendors. In Garberville, it's the Got Respect store. So he's got a stash of discounted paper tickets. And
2: okay,
0: I encourage
2: great.
0: Everybody to go in there and grab a ticket. In Fortuna, Clean Queen Meal Prep has tickets. She also has those tickets in Eureka. In Eureka, also Fatsy Klein's has tickets at the bar, and Humboldt Nation Dispensary has tickets. In Arcata, it's Wild Berries and Urban Market Dispensary. Please go in and give Crystal some of your business and pick up a ticket to the show.
2: Awesome, awesome. Well, thanks again for joining me today on The Cannabis Show.
1: So nice of you to have us.
2: Thank you.
1: Yeah,
0: thank you very much.
2: Thanks for everyone for listening as well. And next week we'll be back. We're going to have David Downs on here. He's going to give us his harvest report. So we'll be talking about that next week on The Cannabis Show. Right on.
1: Cheers.
2: Thanks,
1: thank you.

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The time now is 5:59. We've got 63 degrees outside the studios here in Redway, California. We've got your local news coming up next.

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0: Welcome to the KMUD News for the evening of Monday, October 12th. I'm your news director, April Lewis, and I'm glad to be with you for this broadcast. This episode includes stories on Humboldt's construction industry needing workers and on a local prescribed burn forest health project. But first, some updates and alerts. This is KMUD News. Starting off with a programming note for tomorrow. We will not have a newscast for Tuesday, October 13th. Instead, from 5:30 to 7 p.m. tomorrow night, KMUD will broadcast a live feed from the Mateel Center of the Town Hall on Measure K. Measure K is the Southern Humboldt ballot measure, which would result in $25 million of funding for the Southern Humboldt Community Healthcare District to build a new hospital via bonds paid for from increased property taxes. So if you can't make it to the Mateel Center, we hope you'll tune in tomorrow night, Tuesday, October 13th at 5:30 p.m. for a full live feed of the Measure K Town Hall. We'll follow up with a news report on the Town Hall and highlights later this week. Next is news from the Mendocino Coast Healthcare District on their financing to deal with seismic requirements for hospitals that take effect in 2030. The Mendocino Coast Healthcare District Board approved a resolution authorizing a financing team to seek proposals from banks and other lenders for potential tax-exempt financing of required seismic improvements at Adventist Health Mendocino Coast. No new taxes on district residents are being proposed as part of this financing approach. The state-mandated seismic retrofit of the Mendocino Coast Hospital is estimated to cost approximately $20 million. The district is exploring borrowing for the project while preserving its existing $18.9 million cash reserves for unexpected needs and future hospital improvements. The financing under consideration would initially be short-term, then refinanced after the retrofit, potentially through CalMortgage, along with funds for other hospital facility improvements. The professional firm's fees for the financing work are contingent on a financing closing, and where allowed, would be paid from financing proceeds. This finance model aims to keep effective costs manageable. If retained cash earns about 4% while borrowing costs are around 5%, the net carrying cost to taxpayers for the retrofit improvement of the Mendocino Coast Hospital is roughly 1%, based on the example given. The Mendocino Coast Healthcare District Board will review lender proposals and a financing recommendation before deciding whether to proceed at their November 19th meeting. From the Humboldt Sheriff's Office. On October 11th, at approximately 6:30 p.m., Humboldt County Sheriff's deputies were dispatched to the 1800 block of State Highway 96 in Hoopa to assist the Hoopa Valley Tribal Police Department with an individual attempting to accelerate the spread of an active fire. While deputies were responding, they were advised that the suspect had been identified as 52-year-old Hoopa resident Aaron James Pohl, who was wearing clothing consistent with a wildland firefighter. Upon arrival, deputies detained Pohl. Following further investigation, witness interviews, and physical evidence located at the scene, Pohl was arrested and transported to the Humboldt County Correctional Facility, where he was booked on the charge of causing a fire of structure or forest land. Additional fires were reported yesterday along State Highway 196 at Pequon Creek in Reachbeck and Big Hill Road and Marshall Lane in Hoopa. Yesterday, Pohl was driving a maroon Ford F-350 van, and anyone who has observed the van in those areas before the fire started is encouraged to contact the Humboldt County Sheriff's Office or the Hoopa Tribal Police Department. At this time, deputies have not established probable cause to arrest Pohl in connection to these additional fires. However, Pohl remains a person of interest as deputies continue their follow-up investigations to determine whether the incidents are related. In July of 2026, Pohl was a suspect in a fire that started in the 600 block of Tishtang Road in Hoopa, and on August 8th, he was arrested for starting fires in the 1900 block of Pine Creek Road in Hoopa, and both cases were forwarded to the Humboldt County District's Attorney's Office. from the Sequoia Park Zoo. The Association of Zoos and Aquariums, aka the AZA, has announced the Sequoia Park Zoo was granted accreditation by AZA's Independent Accreditation Commission. Following a comprehensive evaluation, the Accreditation Commission determined that the facility meets AZA standards for animal well-being, care, and management. AZA accreditation includes a detailed application and a meticulous multi-day on-site inspection by an independent team of zoological professionals. The inspecting team analyzes all aspects of the facility's operation, including animal care and well-being, veterinary care, staff training, educational programs, conservation efforts, financial stability, risk management, governance, and guest services. Detailed reports from the inspection team and the facility alike are then thoroughly evaluated by the Accreditation Commission. Finally, the commission interviews top officials from the facility at a formal hearing, after which accreditation is fully granted, provisionally granted for 1 year, or denied. A thorough review ensures that each facility has met and will continue to meet ever-rising standards. As a condition of association membership, AZA facilities, including Sequoia Park Zoo, must complete this rigorous accreditation process every 5 years. From Caltrans and Impacting 101 near Eureka the next two evenings. Please use detours at the following times for southbound 101 at the Eureka Slow Bridge. Southbound US 101 at the Eureka Slow Bridge will be fully closed for construction during the following times. Monday night, October 12th from 8 p.m. to 6 a.m. and Tuesday night, October 13th from 8 p.m. to 6 a.m. Please plan ahead and take an alternate southbound route. The available state highway detour is Route 255. Northbound 101 at the Eureka Slow Bridge will remain open. Southbound 101 travelers will still be able to utilize the intersections at Indianola Cutoff and Jacobs Avenue / Airport Road. From the Mendocino Sheriff's Office. On October 9th, at approximately 10:20 a.m., the Mendocino County Sheriff's Office received a 911 transfer from the California Highway Patrol regarding an unknown emergency at a residence in the 6800 block of Old River Road near Ukiah. A 911 caller reported finding two children at a residence on Old River Road who needed emergency medical assistance. Subjects of the property decided to transport two juveniles in their vehicle to meet with emergency medical services and left the scene traveling north on Old River Road. Law enforcement personnel from throughout Mendocino County, emergency medical personnel, and fire personnel initiated an emergency response to the scene on Old River Road. The citizens transporting the two juveniles met with emergency medical personnel near the Mendocino County Office of Education on Old River Road, just south of Talmadge Road. There, they immediately began performing life-saving efforts on the two juveniles who were determined to be unresponsive and without a pulse. CPR and other life-saving efforts were performed on the two juveniles by first responders. Additional law enforcement responded to the original scene where the incident occurred in the 6800 block of Old River Road. Upon arrival, they located a deceased adult male at the property who was determined to be involved in the incident. The adult male was later determined to be a 44-year-old and father of the two juveniles who were receiving emergency medical care on Old River Road. After extensive life-saving efforts were determined unsuccessful, the two juveniles were declared deceased. They were determined to be siblings and identified as a 14-year-old female and 7-year-old male. Detectives with the Mendocino County Sheriff's Office were already at both scenes related to the investigation and took over primary investigative responsibilities for the incident. A search warrant was then authored and granted for the primary location where the incident occurred in the 6800 block of Old River Road. Investigators interviewed family members, witnesses, and other involved parties and proceeded the scene for evidence where the two homicides occurred on Old River Road. Evidence gathered during the investigation currently indicates the 44-year-old male was with two of his children at the residence in the 6800 block of Old River Road during the morning of October 9th. Initial evidence indicates the adult male killed the two children and then committed suicide at the residence. Investigators are still conducting interviews and gathering evidence related to the investigation, but a possible motive is not being released at this stage. Investigators and law enforcement have contacted all parties believed to be involved and determined there are no outstanding suspects and no continuing threat to the community. From Humboldt County Public Works. The Humboldt County Department of Public Works will be conducting a culvert replacement with a temporary road closure on Stover Road in the Hoopa area on Wednesday, October 21st. Work will take place at mile marker 1.2 near the intersection of Bear Road. The project and road closure will take place from 8 a.m. to 5 p.m. Crews anticipate opening the road around noon to allow traffic through, provided work progresses as planned. Stover Road will close again around 12:30 p.m. on Wednesday, October 21st, to allow crews to complete the remaining work, and the road will reopen at 5 p.m. If you have any concerns or questions regarding this project, please call 707-445-7421. And up next, our main stories. This is KMUD News. There's a perception that Humboldt has limited job opportunities, but the head of a local trade association says construction companies are seeking workers. Daniel Mintz reports.
1: The Humboldt Builders Exchange Trade Group is increasing its outreach to younger residents to ensure a future workforce. At an October 7th online presentation to the Community Economic Resilience Consortium, Jada Brotman, the exchange's executive director, said one of the group's priorities is community outreach. This exchange between Greg Foster of the Redwood Region Economic Development Commission, the meeting's host, and Brotman notes the irony of an availability of construction-related jobs and the community perception that there's lack of opportunity.
2: It seems like if the Humboldt Builders Exchange is really leaning into workforce training and youth, then that means that your members have identified this lack of local labor force as a big issue. And I mean, has that been going on a long time? Is it particular trades? Is it laborers? You know, where do we need to sort of start trying to get the message out that these jobs are out there and here's what you need to do to get them?
3: Well, I think, you know, it's funny because I know just what you mean. You know, again, I have only been in this job a couple of years. And before I got this job, I always heard it's impossible to get a decent job in Humboldt County. And then I come and work with these people and they're like, we have all these wonderful jobs. I mean, I think it has been going on for a while, but it's going to reach a crisis.
1: Brotman described Humboldt as having, quote, a really unique situation with presence of many longtime family-owned companies. But there's concern about how much longer they can continue their work, and the exchange seeks to address it with outreach.
3: Before me, it had been a pretty insular organization since 1959. But in recent years, they've been really making strong efforts, especially under the leadership of our current president, Pat Hooven, to try and lean into the outward community in no small part because of workforce development, because a lot of these men and women are retiring and they're worried about getting young people to fill their shoes.
1: To encourage interest in construction-related careers, the exchange has trade scholarship programs, and Brotman said many applications for them have come from the Garberville area. Also in the mix is mentoring and a partnership with the Humboldt County Office of Education on an annual Trades Day event. The exchange also collaborates with College of the Redwoods on posting job openings, as well as the resumes of those looking for work. Foster said workforce development was one of the topics at a recent economic summit, and Brotman talked about the effect of lack of union jobs in Humboldt.
2: It's not for the first time. It's just been this regional thing, this gap, and we're trying to figure out with low labor force participation, which means people are discouraged. And at the other side, what you're saying about this huge need for workers, you know, what do we got to do to fix that?
3: Another issue that we've come across is that there is heavy marketing from unions, which is great. I love that they offer free training, but the trouble is that they spend a lot more on marketing up here than we do. And if a kid joins a union, they get free training and they leave. They leave Humboldt County. And they don't come back because there aren't union jobs up here. So we're trying to figure out ways to, you know, make more of a noise about all the local programs.
1: The exchange will continue to step up its recruitment efforts. And Brotman said, quote, figuring out ways to keep people here is high on my list of priorities. The exchange's efforts also include frequent industry updates and meetings with city and county planners. Summing up the exchange's goals, Brotman said it wants, quote, stronger local construction business with access to information. We want Humboldt and Del Norte counties to get a seat at the table of government contracts. And we want young people to see possibilities and have clear paths to training and employment. For KMUD News, this is Daniel Mintz.
0: As prescribed burning returns to the 10 Mile Creek watershed north of Laytonville, organizers say the community's help will be needed for years to come. KMUD News reports.
4: A forest health project north of Laytonville is heading into its next round of prescribed burning. And organizers say keeping that work going will take ongoing help from the community, not just this season, but for years into the future. The 10 Mile Creek Watershed Forest Health Project is now in its third year. It's funded by CAL FIRE through California Climate Investments, a statewide program supported by cap and trade dollars and managed by the Eel River Recovery Project. The work is being carried out by Elk Ridge Tree Service, Hybrid Indigenous Stewardship, Torchbearer, and local volunteers. As of June 30th, crews had thinned 879 acres and treated 612 acres with prescribed burn, well past the project's original goals of 818 acres thinned and 519 burned. Once the rains return and humidity rises, burning will start in the northern part of the watershed in late October, then move to the Triple Creek Ranch in west 10 Mile areas in November. Organizers say all burns are permitted and staffed to prevent spread. Some smoke may be visible, but crews won't burn on days with an inversion. An educational demonstration burn is planned in November on Laytonville Unified School District land off 10 Mile Creek Road, and burning later in the season on the Caddo Creek Ranch will help set up native grass and oak woodland restoration. Prescribed fire under the project will continue through May 30th of next year. The project has also highlighted access concerns. On Hargis Road near Rattlesnake Summit, thinning and burning are making the route safer for residents and firefighters. But according to Long Valley Fire Protection District Chief Greg Smith, a bridge near a hairpin turn can't accommodate the larger fire trucks needed to fight a wildfire. The Eel River Recovery Project is encouraging Hargis Road neighbors to organize for a new bridge or to look at reopening an old logging road connecting the top of Hargis Road to Highway 101. Organizers stress that the gains from this project won't last on their own. To keep fuel loads at safe levels, low-intensity broadcast burns need to happen every 3 to 5 years. The Eel River Recovery Project says the only way to break the cycle of catastrophic wildfire is for neighbors to help each other burn and make good fire a part of local culture, possibly by forming fire-safe councils or fire-wise communities. The project is teaming up with the Mendocino County Prescribed Burn Association to recruit volunteers now. Volunteers will be fed. Carpooling is encouraged, and this year the project will reimburse mileage because of high gas prices. To volunteer, visit torchbearer.org, that's torchbearer with two R's, or call 707-223-7200. More information is available at eelriverrecovery.org. Reporting for KMUD News, I'm Bridget Carstensen.
0: ICE raids surge in California as immigrants' rights advocates march from Santa Rosa to Cloverdale. KPFA News reports.
5: For the third day in a row, hundreds of protesters took to the streets of New York City to call for ICE to leave after a federal immigration officer dressed as a construction worker shot a 28-year-old Dominican immigrant Oscar Bergal with a long gun as he drove his 5-year-old son home from school in the Bronx.
6: We want eyes off our streets!
7: We want eyes off our streets!
5: Mayor Zoran Mamdani told the press right after the shooting that ICE should leave New York City.
8: Today's shooting is only further devastating confirmation of what we have long known, which is that ICE operates with impunity, that they sow chaos and terror across our country, that they have killed far more of our neighbors than they could ever have claimed to save.
5: The Trump administration claimed that Bergal refused orders and weaponized his vehicle, but there's been no public evidence that that was the case. A federal judge has temporarily blocked Bergal's deportation, and after treatment at a hospital, he is being held in New York City with a bullet still in his body, his attorneys say, adding that his son is safe but traumatized. Mayor Mamdani spoke again this morning about what he called a rogue federal agency.
9: There is a reason why law enforcement agents are supposed to wear identifiable information and uniforms. What you could see in that video and in the videos that have been released since is people, bystanders outside, unsure as to what they were even seeing. Because in that imagery, it feels as if you're almost looking at a mass shooter as opposed to seeing someone who's purportedly representing a federal agency. And that is why so many are so deeply concerned by what ICE does and the fact that what we're talking about is but a microcosm of what they do across this country every single day.
5: Mamdani spoke on MSNBC this morning. Immigrant rights groups are reporting a surge of arrests across California just days after Governor Gavin Newsom warned that ICE would launch a campaign of fear right before the midterm elections. Dubbed by the Trump administration as Operation Safe California, the 45-day surge is so far most active in San Diego, Los Angeles, and the Central Valley. ICE arrests there have emptied streets in Fresno, according to nonprofit newsroom Cal Matters, which reports at least 100 people were detained last week, including one worker who had lived in California for 49 years. Bay Area Rapid Response Networks are closely monitoring the situation and supporters are mobilizing, including those from the Sonoma County Sanctuary Coalition, who are walking from Petaluma to Cloverdale this weekend. Renee Sacito spoke to us from the route.
10: Here in Sonoma County, ICE is present as it is all over the greater Bay Area and, of course, other parts of California, especially now with the so-called new surge of the next 45 days, which means higher level of violence, higher level of repression, arrests, and incarcerations without due process, including incarceration of children, sometimes with their parents, sometimes not. We're walking to demand that the sheriff stop turning people over to ICE. We're also walking because certain cities like Santa Rosa are stalling in passing non-collaboration with ICE policies. For example, Santa Rosa, they're giving the community the runaround. So people took it upon themselves to participate in this 3-day walk to send the message to Santa Rosa that we won't stop until they pass their ordinance. In addition, we're saying that the company General Dynamics has to leave Sonoma County, one of the largest arms manufacturer and manufacturer of surveillance technology, is based here in our county in Healdsburg. We're also demanding that the flock cameras come down because we don't trust that there won't be information offered to ICE.
5: Tomorrow morning, Sacito said activists will start by demonstrating outside General Dynamics in Healdsburg.
10: We'll start at 7 a.m. at 190 Foss Creek Circle in Healdsburg. That is where General Dynamics has its office. And then we'll be walking on Monday. We'll be walking from Healdsburg to Cloverdale to end the 3-day walk at 439 North Cloverdale Boulevard. It's very important that people become involved in whatever way they feel comfortable, because here we are in the heart of agricultural country, in the heart of wine country, where millions of tourists come every year and contribute billions of dollars in profit for vineyards and ranches. And at the same time, the county is not defending the rights of the very workers that make them wealthy.
5: That was Renee Sacido with the Sonoma County Sanctuary Coalition.
0: That's all for our news broadcast. Thanks for listening. Thanks to our rotation of broadcast engineers, Dennis Marr, Katie Phillips, Bianna Federico, Michael McCaskill, Larry Lashley, and Javier Rodriguez. Also thanks to our reporter for this broadcast, Daniel Mintz, and our assistant director, Bridget Carstensen. 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Redwood Community Radio acknowledges that its transmitter sites are located on the unceded territory of the Tsingkiyon, Wailaki, Wiat, Wilka, and Kato people. We honor ancestors past, present, and emerging and acknowledge the ongoing cultural, spiritual, and physical connection that these tribes have to the region. I'm April Lewis. Stay tuned in. Thank you.

And the time now is 6:30. You've got it tuned to the Mud. People Powered Radio. KMUD. We've got 60 degrees outside the studios here in Redway, California. Stay tuned. At 7 o'clock, we'll have Politically Correct Weekend Review with Josh and Charlie. And I have announcements coming up for you. Stay tuned.

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0: 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KMUD supports your freedom to speak your mind and trusts that you will do so in a way that respects your listeners.
1: This is Jake Pickering for All Sides Now. In case you haven't already heard, last night, that would be Monday night, in Grand Island, Nebraska, disgusting, deviant traitor Donald Trump gave a speech in front of, you know, a half, you know, filled small arena. He's not exactly as popular as he seems to think he is, obviously. And we'll find out about that on November 3rd when we all go vote, or at least mail in our ballots to do so, because we're allowed to do that in America still. Yeah, sorry, Donald Trump. So here's what he had to say. He was talking about the Iran war and how, you know, you don't need to worry about it. It doesn't cost that much to pay, you know, a couple dollars, $3 more for gasoline. Quit crying about it. It's like, hell, Iran could take out some cities if they wanted to. And he offered up two California cities as his example of who he thinks would be perfectly, you know, okay for Iranians to obliterate. You know, of course, they have no nuclear weapons. You know, Obama had already taken care of that with the agreement. But no, since Obama did it, Trump had to get rid of it. And now we're at war with Iran because, after all, it's what his puppet master Netanyahu wants. With all those videos he has of Donald Trump raping small children, little girls. You know, I don't know if Donald Trump thinks he's in the movie Gigi or what, but, you know, I guess thank heaven for little girls on tape is what Netanyahu says. That's why he owns America now. Well, now we're his official Israeli army, actually is the American army now. You know, they basically merged the two armies. If you've never heard of Section 219, the Defense Authorization Bill. So, anyways, he offered up L.A. and San Diego for the Iranians to destroy. He said they could take out a city. Let them take out Los Angeles. Let them take out San Diego. This is a very small price to pay. Okay, so folks, if you know anybody in L.A. or San Diego who you care about at all, Donald Trump just threatened their lives. What are you going to do about it? Going to sit back and take it?
0: To record your opinion, call 932-5276. 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

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I want to thank Luana from Fort Bragg, Cindy R. from Fort Bragg, Carolyn and Dennis from Garberville, Colin from Eureka, Ronald and Lawrence from Mendocino, Rose from Willits, and Carolyn from Elk. Thank you all.

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1: I'm Rick Smith, and this is Labor History in Two. On this day in labor history, the year was 1845. That was the day that the first Industrial Congress of the United States met in New York City. People interested in the problems facing working people, including long hours, low pay, and unsafe working conditions, gathered together. The labor movement was just beginning in this country. These were the years when the early trade unions were formed. Women played an important role in the early labor movement. Female textile mill workers in Lawrence, Massachusetts, began to organize for the 10-hour day. In 1844, they established the Lowell Female Labor Reform Association. Their goal was to improve working conditions in the mills. The Lowell Women's Group sent a representative to New York for the Labor Congress. Another important development of the fledgling labor movement was the establishment of labor presses. George Henry Evans, a labor newsman, also attended the Congress. He was the editor of a series of U.S. labor papers, starting with the Workman's Advocate in 1829. He had come to the United States from England, where he had been involved in the trade labor movement. He also attended the Labor Congress. The meeting recommended the formation of three organizations. First was an industrial brotherhood for workers, including farmers. The second was an industrial sisterhood for women workers. The third was a group for friends of labor. The Congress met again in New York in 1847, then again met in Chicago in 1850. These early efforts to establish larger labor groups did not gain much traction, but they began to lay the framework for workers to come together to discuss their challenges and imagine how they could work together to bring about change for better wages, shorter hours, and safer working conditions. Like what you hear? Check out more at laborhistoryin2.com.
2: When corporations try to bamboozle us commoners, they fire three levels of deceit at us. First comes their basic lies, then they escalate to damn lies, and finally, they resort to their nuclear option, a PR campaign. The high-tech profiteers of artificial intelligence are now going nuclear. Grassroots Americans did not swallow Silicon Valley's opening deceit that AI data centers would be a bonanza for local communities. And when the billionaires escalated their land, water, and power grab by assailing the opponents as Luddites, people of all political stripes erupted in open rebellion against the self-serving arrogance of Musk, Bezos, Zuckerberg, and other tone-deaf AI autocrats. So now comes their PR onslaught. AI's moneyed powers, desperate to control government policy, the media message, and public debate, are now dumping untold billions into mass-market propaganda, portraying AI as somewhere between benignly beneficial and endearingly human. Multi-trillion-dollar tech Goliath Google, for example, is producing movies and streaming a series of microdramas depicting AI as a source of loving comfort and human connection in an alien future. And gosh, not only do their novellas tell sweet tales of artificial love as though it's real, but Google allows viewers to, quote, interact with the AI characters. This is Jim Hightower saying Google's maestros of deceit assure us that the intent of their recent rush of movies about AI is merely to tell the story about this dazzling technology authentically. Authentic? I was born at night, but not last night. A trillion-dollar profiteering behemoth peddling the AI robotic future is hardly to be trusted as an unbiased source. Google's movies are pure PR propaganda, trying to authenticate its own profiteering scheme. The Hightower Radio Lowdown is made possible by you subscribers to Jim Hightower's Lowdown on Substack. 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

And here's your community calendar for this week, which you can find at kmud.org under the community drop-down menu, the community tab. We've got, so today's the 12th. On the 13th, got live music and events in Old Town Eureka. 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Got Slow Flow Yoga. That's tonight, 6 to 7. You got 10 minutes to catch, Corpse Pose. We got on Tuesday, October 13th, Blues Fusion Dance. 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And on October 17th at the in Fort Bragg is a No Kings Vote early October 17th, 11 to 1 in Fort Bragg. 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October 24th, Humble Harmony Harmoniers 65th Anniversary Concert Beer and Peanuts at the Veterans Hall. October 25th, Sunday, a Clubhouse at the Woods Evacuation Game. And there's a free community grief gathering at the bookshop on Sunday, October 25th. So you can find more details about these events and more information

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0: And we're live on the air. Hello. This is the Politically Correct Week in Review, 7 o'clock talk show, second and fourth Monday of the month on KMUD. You can call in once we get going and you have something to add at 707-923-3911. I'm Josh and
1: I'm Charlie.
0: And we're both zooming in today. Zoom!
1: It's pretty exciting stuff.
0: Yeah, right. Modern telecommunications. Remember Skype? Skype had a moment.
1: Right, right.
0: I just recently deleted it from somewhere. It's still hanging in. Yeah, so so-called Columbus Day. Did you catch Donald Trump's proclamation?
1: Oh, no. What did he have to say?
0: More than five centuries ago, Christopher Columbus embarked westward across uncharted waters and discovered the New World. Yeah, we know. Bringing with him the rich traditions of Western civilization. And boy, did he.
1: Richer and richer.
0: The rich traditions of subjugation, enslavement, forced religion, etc. Ah, the West.
1: And we're still at it.
0: Yeah, in fact, vividly so. Did you catch little Marco the other day? Marco Rubio, Secretary of State at all. What else is he? He's the
1: National Security Advisor.
0: Yeah, right.
1: The Viceroy of Venezuela. Can't remember right. What else.
0: Well, he was in Athens, Greece recently, speaking on the hill there with the Acropolis in the background, the hill where the Athenians used to gather to, talk
1: can you
0: about.
1: You turn on the light there, please?
0: And he invoked the history of Greece as a noble pursuit and the wonders of democracy and Western civilization and all that. And he ended up saying his punchline that he used. And I have to say, I was kind of, it sounded like it was a intro to the presidential campaign. I mean, he was sounding very, that way.
1: Mm-hmm.
0: But his oratory was really stiff. He wasn't familiar with the material, or he stumbled over the speech. I mean, he was reading vividly and he didn't orate well, which in Athens isn't a good look. But thousands of people took to the streets to protest his visit because he was there to finalize the sale of F-35 fighter jets and other state-of-the-art weapons to the government of Greece. He talked about this is the place where Athenians gathered to debate war, law, empire, the future of the city. He spoke about courage, competition, risk, glory, and passion, and argued that the West has grown too embarrassed by power and too afraid to use it. His message was the righteousness of, quote, unapologetic pursuit of national power.
1: Oh, dear.
0: And I got this from a historian, commentator, communicator who they said that they were offended on three levels: as a historian, as a communicator, and as a citizen, all at once, right? Because their point was, if you can't just talk about the marble without talking about the blood, the Athenian Empire was very strong. They did they reached a pinnacle of civilization. And then pretty much destroyed themselves by overreach and defeat in war and so on.
1: And their specific overreach was everyone was cognizant that Athens had defended Greek civilization from the Persians. Mm-hmm. Athens was responsible for Greek freedom. Athens was great. And everybody said, hey, Athens, you're so great. Here's a bar of gold. Thanks a lot. So within 5 years, Athens turned that appreciation into tribute and said, we're going to continue to defend you. We're going to build a bigger navy. Give us the money. Give us the money. Give us the money. And they became so dictatorial in snatching gold from all of the surrounding cities that essentially became Athenian colonies in order to mold a golden gown for Athena in the Parthenon. That was what it was all about. Now, that was also the treasury, okay, but nonetheless,
0: right.
1: Athena was not supposed to be wearing gold in earlier apparitions, but that's what destroyed Athens.
0: Right.
1: They were drunk on their own power, and
0: right.
1: they alienated their allies.
0: The
1: parallels with what's going on today in America are just right down the line. And when I see people talk about the Thucydides trap, which is another subject entirely, Thucydides tells this story, and this is the story of America's decline.
0: Right.
1: And it's happening to us right now. The arrogance of power is it's hubris, and it's destructive.
0: You mean they were unapologetic in the pursuit of national power?
1: Good. What a great phrase. And that's exactly what Trump is doing, too, of course. A little Marco is simply, reciting the boss man's platitudes.
0: Well, so that was one of the things that offended this historian. Is like, what do you mean unapologetic? You mean you can't admit that you made a mistake? You don't have to.
1: Trump certainly can't.
0: Yeah, right. So there he was. Borrowing Athens for a backdrop, invoking Achilles and Thermopylae, talking about glory of Western civilization while skipping the history where Athens became exactly the kind of power he advocates, and during the Peloponnesian War paid for it with catastrophic military disaster. The Sicily invasion, the 100 warships were destroyed, death, capture, and enslavement of 40,000 soldiers and sailors. And a few years later, the empire was gone.
1: Yep.
0: So what have we learned?
1: Not to listen to little Marco.
0: Yeah, right.
1: And this was all happening in the context of our ambassador to Greece just disgracing herself.
0: Yeah, right.
1: There were these emails released where she was demanding that a contributor give her $100,000 to cover her American Express card credit card expenses before she went off to be minister to Greece. And these texts were admitted to be accurate. And the guy said in his self-defense, hey, I didn't send her the money, okay? And I'd already sent her $300,000 and I didn't get anything for it.
0: Yeah, no, and he's actively putting it out there. He warned them. He contacted them before he released that material, saying, hey, he's got a particular case that he's enthralled with, a doctor that was a surgeon that was responsible for damaging a bunch of people and then left the country and won't be extradited. He wants to get this guy back to relieve these people of their, to get some recompense for these suffered people. He seems to have a righteous cause. And he said, I need you to help me do this or else, And so that's, he feels
1: I missed that part. Good.
0: I saw him make a statement. He feels like he's not doing anything untoward. He expected a little kickback from donations before, but it never happened, and she had all this stuff about how she would get him this and how she could contact anyone. Of course, we're talking about Kimberly Guilfoyle, the former fiance of Donald Trump Jr., the former
1: and the wife of Newsom before then.
0: Yeah. Who all this was happening, all those exchanges on email were happening while she was going through the confirmation process in the Senate and actually warned the guy to not, well, as somebody said, using papered as a verb, she said she didn't want anything papered, meaning don't leave any records about these communications because
1: me on the phone. Stop texting me.
0: Right. Yeah. It might mess up my confirmation. Pretty blatant.
1: Yeah. She's a real professional too.
0: Yeah.
1: there
0: was already allegations about her about, abusing her staff and so on in the past, making staff members uncomfortable with.
1: And there haven't yet been any public noises or leaks about letting her go. Because it's not unusual for hacks and third raters to be rewarded for their huge campaign contributions with ambassadorships in Europe. In fact, Kushner, who married Trump's daughter, his
0: Right.
1: dad, who went to jail for 2 years for, I don't remember the whole nature of the family scandal. The scandalous part to me, and I don't think he was tried for this, was they were arguing about money in the family. So he hired a hooker to seduce his brother-in-law so that his sister would turn on them. This is the guy that's now the ambassador to France. Okay.
0: Right.
1: So Guilfoyle is in good company.
0: Yeah, Guilfoyle, of course, that was sort of the payola to walk away quietly after not being the fiancé of Donald anymore. Right?
1: No doubt.
0: Because, you know, as people recall at the Republican convention, her shrill, "The best is yet to come." I guess we're living the best now. The yep. best, as they say.
1: Just like ancient Athens.
0: Meanwhile, on the home front, Pete Hegseth under fire for various things he's said and done, said that we're going to execute a guy. And not only are we going to execute him with a firing squad, first time in a long time the military's done that since World War II, we're going to do it in a very public fashion and stream it live for everybody to watch. And I don't think it's going to happen, because he's getting so much blowback. Even the vice president said, well, things can change before then. The archbishop, Catholic archbishop that oversees the pastoral services of Catholics in the U.S. military, has condemned the concept and queried, is there really a value broadcasting the image of executing a man in a wheelchair? By the way, the guy's a paraplegic, probably, I imagine, from a result of being shot during the event that it landed him on death row, because he had been an active military psychologist in the military before shooting up a baby.
1: The firing squad is going to shoot him in a wheelchair? Is that what you're saying?
0: Well, he can't stand up.
1: I'd watch that. That's fascinating.
0: Okay. Yeah.
1: Okay. Well, I just tell me that the channel. I'll look for it. And I guess we've got a call, huh?
0: Yeah. Well, even Mike Johnson says, "Yeah, I don't think it's a good idea." So I don't think.
1: Well, then it must not be.
0: What do you think, caller?
1: Hey, welcome.
2: I
1: want
2: to commend you guys. I want to commend you guys for being open-minded and for, you know, kind of being pretty realistic about politics in some ways, at least, and at least comparatively, because I just wanted to say that I listened to a show like a couple nights ago, and the moderator, who I love dearly, but she and he just persisted. Their guest was a Palestinian guy. And they both persisted in starting everything with the Hamas attack. And now that is like, ever since the first day, I was like, that's obviously just like 9-1-1, completely, you know, by the other side, you know, engineered 100% in every way. And there's like some intelligence terms about that, you know. But like limited hangout and LIHOP and MIHOP, and I hope people are really familiar with these things, because LIHOP is let it happen on purpose, like they're saying now in the New York Times, you know, that Netanyahu had prior knowledge of 10/7, but whatever, he let it happen on purpose. That's an intelligence term, you know. And there's also, that's LIHOP, and then there's also MIHOP. And my hop is what really happens, is they make it happen on purpose, you know. And so the whole let it happen on purpose thing, and then revealing this revelation that, you know, he had prior knowledge, that's just a limited hangout. And what that means is that, it gives you a chance to, like, be like, okay, well, yeah, that happened. No, that didn't happen. And anyway, you know, they're still starting every conversation with you know, the Hamas attack and his total lies, you know. I'm just wondering if there's ever going to come a time when things get so extremely obvious, like with the mega group, where it's 50 exclusively Jewish billionaires. You know, it's like everybody's always telling me, like, oh, why don't you say just billionaires? You know, why do you have to say Jewish billionaires? Well, because the mega group doesn't allow anybody that's not Jewish to be a member, right? And you know, when is it going to be that, like, the local Jewish community, for instance, faces the reality that, yes, there is the truth of Jewish conspiracies, like Donald Trump comes from their heroin laundry. Woodrow Wilson, 100 years earlier, was an abject pawn of Jewish bankers, and they even did Epstein-style political sex blackmail on Woodrow Wilson, and he got us into World War One. I mean, it's just, people are just completely out of their minds, you know, by thinking that this is going to change by not talking about it at all. So I'm just wondering what your thoughts on that. Are we ever going to talk about Jewish conspiracies, or are we going to just beat around the bush?
0: Well, regardless of how that event began, or the 10-7 thing originated or was propagated, that certainly wasn't the first blow of that conflict. I mean, and that is considered, I mean, a lot of commentators are pointing to that as the beginning of this current conflict, and it certainly is not. So, I mean, there's that.
1: You've said a great deal of stuff, but the Jewish community here is certainly not lockstep behind 50 Jewish billionaires babbling about 10-7. I mean, there is a great diversity of actual Jewish opinion, and I actually don't know any of my Jewish friends who recite these lines. But I think it's you make a good larger point that all of these events and possibilities are buried under propaganda that's propagated so generously all the time through all the history, and the only reason they still do it is because it still works. Mm-hmm. So, no, I don't think the time will come when everybody will be clear on what actually happens. Right now, the war in the Middle East is completely obscured by the fog of war. No country is letting any information out about the Houthi attacks. They've had tremendous successes blowing up Saudi Arabia, and the Times hasn't got a single article about it. They don't have a single picture. The news is squelched, and that's normal, especially in war.
0: The Riyadh airport is closed down because of those attacks. So it's like, that's major. Hey, we got another
1: very powerful attack. Hey, welcome. You on the air, I think.
3: Hi, is it me?
1: Hi, welcome. You're on the air.
3: Hi, Anna. It's Anna. Is this Charlie?
1: Hi, Anna. It is indeed. For anyone who doesn't know, this is the famous Anna Banana. Missing a long time from home where you belong. How are you, Anna? Thanks for calling.
3: I'm doing good, and Eureka, I was a little distressed. I've been distressed when I hear this guy go on and on about Jewish conspiracies. First of all, large generalities like that are really vapid conversations. They are so generalized. You know, even if you go through a million details, all the information is secondhand. And I'd prefer to keep my conversations local, where I have firsthand experience with what the subjects I'm talking about. And given the inflammatory history of the way Jews have been treated any other minority, like they've had their butts kicked all over the world, just like Latinos and Mexicans and Chinese and, you know, Native Americans and black people and the Jews. They've all had enough violence, you know, genocide perpetrated on them that I don't think it's very healthy to allow long, protracted discussions about Jewish conspiracies to go on my radio station. Now, I know that I've said this before, and I've been told, well, we let people have their say. Well, for 1 minute, you know, when I had my show, I didn't really want a lot of gas bagging. So, you know, it was supposed to be a talk, and I told Michael Lucinda, look, I can't do it, man. I'll give him 2 minutes at the end. You know, if you can't get it out in a minute, then, you know, because I really don't want to hear a bunch of vapid generalizations. Let's talk about what we know, like, you know, I'm very interested in Eureka, what goes on here, the politics in Eureka. It's fantastic. We've got basically my generation's children are running Eureka with the values that we hoped that they would have. You know, let's talk about, you know, watching City of Eureka agenda minutes and the items that are on the agenda and the long rollout of projects that are going to take years to make fruition, but took years to get to the point where they say yes and put the money out. Mm-hmm. You know, so that's my contribution to this discussion is let's not bash minorities and, you know, the rich and powerful have run the world forever. Whoever the biggest butthead is at the top of the mountain. And, you know, they always have and they always will, and nothing's new. And this is an empire we're living in. They might as well face it. Now that we're white and getting our butts kicked, we're so surprised. You know, so let's keep it local and sporty yokel, okay?
0: Okay. Yeah, there's an interesting paradox to be intolerant of intolerance. It's been written about. It's a philosophical conundrum.
3: No, I'm not intolerant of it, but I am concerned when the progressive, tolerant, equal rights populations radio station that we built with our own blood money allows it to go on to a point where if somebody just slips through the station and hears it, they're going to think, you know, a brief, well, you know, let the guy make a statement. You know, this is great. But what are you going to say to a guy who's talking about Jewish conspiracies?
0: You've done a good job.
3: What constructive conversation can be had with it?
0: Well, you've done a good job of the exemplar of free speech. Free speech portrays somebody's opinion, and then you have the right to counter it, like you have. Well,
1: yeah.
3: Okay.
1: And I was thinking
3: about, you be as free as you want to, but you know the world went to war over this, and people died because of it. I'm not Jewish. I don't have any Jewish relatives. You know. But the idea that, free speech is going to go to a point where it's allowed to incite violence. And don't forget, we've had vandalism and property destruction in Garberville and Redway against Jews. So be careful with it. It's a loaded gun, and don't let people point it. You know, talk about it, but try to put it in perspective. Okay, Anna, thank you very much. I'll keep listening. Yeah, okay. Charlie?
1: Thanks very much for your call, Anna. What you got me thinking about is, and I really appreciate everything you said, and I am a, you know, big believer in freedom of speech, and you responding to him is, I think, good homespun community radio. It's the right thing to do. It seems to me that if the the Zionist propaganda gas bags weren't putting so much energy into censoring anyone critical of Israel and calling it anti-Jewish, there wouldn't be so much inflamed reaction.
3: There's something about that. It's fundamentalist Zionism. You cannot have a democracy built on a religion. It's impossible. You end up with apartheid. So the whole Zionist thing is a problem. That's another discussion from talking about Jews are conspiring against Anglo-Saxons.
1: But Zionist defenders make it into a Jewish thing. That's what I'm saying. And I agree with you completely. You can't have a democracy based on a two-level population of, you know, privileged and unprivileged people. You can't. Of course not.
3: But propaganda, you see, this is why you need to deconstruct this whole idea of the Jewish conspiracy, because we're talking about, now we're talking about fundamentalists, we're talking about empire, a Zion empire, we're talking about propaganda. You know, we had this guy on the radio and came out a long time ago. He's talking about the book that came out that detailed the hundreds and thousands of hours of propaganda that started with the very first television show. Propaganda is another subject. These are not all one conspiracy.
0: Yeah, and
3: so good luck, Charlie.
0: Well, and we also,
1: and to you.
0: We've also tried to point out to that guy before that, you know, wealth is one thing, Jewishism is another thing, and it is true that a lot of Jewish people became wealthy at some point in history because they were pigeonholed into being moneylenders because Catholics wouldn't do it.
1: They were forbidden to do anything else. They couldn't join guilds. They couldn't own land. Yeah.
0: Yeah, but the thing
3: what can you say? The people that helped write all the grants built Southern Humboldt. From the schools to the credit union to the radio station, the community center to the health center, were Jews. They're smart because they protect their culture.
1: And there you go.
3: Sounds like
1: a conspiracy to me. No, I know you're right.
3: Conspiracy of intelligence, and that is one of the things that's happening. It happened with Chairman Mao. It's happening now with Trump, making intelligent people send them to the farm, you know, take them out of government, you know, take all the smart people out of play, you know.
0: Making wide generalizations, I reflected on this the other day when I was hearing political commentary on the, quote, Hispanic voter. And I thought, well, wait a minute, the Hispanic voter is not a monolith. They're like from all these different nations. They haven't speak Spanish. There's conservatives, there's liberals, there's radicals. There is no one hegemon of Hispanic thought, you know, and it's kind of it's misleading, to say the least.
3: I will admit that it's impossible to talk about Israel right now with anyone about anything. This thing with this guy and this Jewish conspiracy thing is the only thing I have chimed in on about Israel, because it is beyond our control, our comprehension, you know, and it's a million miles away. I can't control this government. I never have been able to control my government. I don't think that the Jews in Israel can control theirs, obviously. And, you know, a lot of people that are smart enough and progressive enough don't vote because they don't believe in it. So the people with the money win every time, and it goes on and on.
1: Yeah.
3: But it's very difficult, and I won't even bring it up with my Jewish friends because I don't want to find out that they're Zionists, and then I have to think about that. I just want to love them and go, hey, man.
1: Yeah,
3: I'm glad you live in Humboldt. And I love the diversity of Humboldt, and I love the diversity of Eureka. And you know what? I love Eureka. It's amazing. I'll leave you guys on a happy note.
0: Okay.
1: Thanks so much for that, Anna. And we do have another call. Thank you for calling. And welcome.
4: Hi,
1: you are on the air.
4: Hi, my
1: Still
4: name is Andrew
1: us?
4: From Leggett, and I really appreciate Anna's response to that caller earlier. I agree that I believe it does a disservice to our community to give people time on the air to espouse hate. And I have just one quick thing to say about the Jewish conspiracies. I've heard these for my entire adult life, and I find that if you think about it logically, it really falls apart. Because if Jewish people are so powerful and I've heard stories like they have a space laser and they control everything, wouldn't they have, like, achieved that goal by now? Like, they haven't. So I think that is proof that that it's just a bullshit theory. It's just a bullshit conspiracy theory.
1: We don't say that.
0: No. We can't. Yeah, well, you know, I would quibble that I don't think that fellow was espousing hatred specifically. He was pointing out what he believes to be true. And that's not the same as hatred. It's the same slippery slope of equating Zionism with all Jews. Everybody's got, you know, the elements of lumping things together is a little slippery around with everybody, it seems. Maybe even me.
4: I don't see it that way. I disagree. But I appreciate the time. Have a good night.
1: Okay. Hey, thanks for your call.
0: Yeah, what do you think? Was he espousing hatred?
1: The first couple? No, I lean in your direction, but I think the problem is that trying to make it into an intellectual argument is throwing gasoline on a bonfire.
0: Yeah, right.
1: Because there is so much hate just grabs all that and uses it.
0: Yeah, throw the gasoline on somebody else's bonfire.
1: No, it's hard stuff. But yeah. I do believe in free speech, and I think it used to be widely understood that the antidote to falsehood is truth discovered through conversation. Right. And we got more calls. Oh my goodness!
0: Three calls.
1: Let's get one.
0: Try to keep them a little brief so we can get everybody in.
1: Hey, hello. You're on the air. Welcome.
5: Hi, is this me?
1: Yes. Well, okay. You are here.
5: I really don't know what your show is about. I just turned on the radio not too long ago. But I heard a few of the last callers, and I definitely don't think that the caller was being hateful when he was trying to talk about his perspective, right? Mm-hmm. I think, as you said just now, we need to talk about these things, and how can we come to an understanding or the truth if we're not able to talk about these things? And that's by design, right? And it's not just one group on this planet, and it's not just one group throughout time. This has happened forever, and I'm sure it's happening in other parts of the universe or universes with other species as well. It just happens. It's what is just a part of probably physical life. But something fundamental is really understanding the idea of separation. If anyone's going to call themselves something and profess that they are something and say that only this group is something and this group is not, there's going to be friction, there's going to be tension, there's going to be problems. So if a group is calling it something, it doesn't matter what, who, or for what reason, people want to understand what's going on. And they're going to want to talk about things. And no group is perfect, right? It would be better if we would just all realize that we are part of the same group. But talking about things and what we notice and what we gather and our innate feelings of the truth and situations, really important to share that. And, excuse me. To not let fear censor or stop ourselves from expressing or communicating or others. That it's not just one nation that's doing this. It's not. And I feel like a lot of your listeners understand that. But it's just very important to be able to talk about things and realize the nature of kind of what's happening. You can go into specifics, you can get lost in the details, and you can not want to talk about it. You can just want to focus on all the great parts of your friends in certain groups or yourself as a member of a group or not a member of anything. But there's so many things to consider when we're actually looking at these issues. So I'm really glad that you guys are talking about this, and thank you so much.
1: Thanks very much for your call. Have we got another one coming up, Javi? You are on the air, whoever you are. Welcome.
6: I'm on. I want to chime in, too. I want to say I don't find that caller to be anti-Semitic or hateful. He is trying to draw the lines between some of the international bankers behind what is essentially a world kind of organized attack on people. And that's been happening since the country was founded. Most presidents have had to fight off the foreign influence, and the tool they use is the money. And our money, if you look at the Federal Reserve, it's got a board, and it's made up of private banks generally, and you draw the lines back those private banks. Goes to the Rockefellers and the Rothschilds, and it is an interlinked international, big power structure there that holds the wealth, and they play countries off one another, and it is important to talk about and to, no wonder we can't do anything about our country wanting to do what it does, our government, I should say, or Israel's government, because we're not in charge, are we? And so who's in charge?
1: I just want to
6: say thank you. I think the both of you for allowing people to speak their minds, and I'll leave it at that. Thank you.
1: Well, thanks for your call. I just want to throw in, based on the two names you mentioned, what you're talking about is the power of money, not the power of Jews. Yes, the Rothschilds are Jewish, and yes, they have a lot of money, and yes, they worked with the Rockefellers, who were Baptist. And, money does do all this evil stuff. Heaven knows.
0: And also calling something a conspiracy theory these days is pretty much shoots it down. Well, what you're talking about is not a conspiracy theory. It's a business model.
1: No, that's right.
0: Like Michael Parenti said many years ago, talking about conspiracies, that there are conspiracies. There's conspiracies everywhere. When you see, six or seven guys in suits in a hotel conference room in the middle of the day, in the middle of the week, that's a conspiracy. But it's also a business model, right? Do we have another caller on? Nope. Okay. All righty. Well, speaking of free speech, I thought of something recently that when White House reporters were banned from the White House briefly, and then subsequently had sued, and I'm not sure of the status of those suits now, but they were citing constitutional protections. It occurred to me that I don't think they're going to prevail in that case. I don't think the Supreme Court will look at it, because I realized that the constitutional protection of the press is specifically from the First Amendment, wherein Congress will enact no law that restricts the freedom of the press. And Congress has not done that. The president said, get out of here. And that's not the same thing. So it's a slippery thing. And so if the Supreme Court denies the case in the end, because it probably will go on, Trump's going to say, I won, even though it's not reasonable, but it's also not unconstitutional what he did, I think.
1: Well, it doesn't have to be unconstitutional to be either illiterate or so
0: inappropriate.
1: Yes. And courts don't just narrowly stand on the Constitution. When they do, they fall off.
0: Right.
1: If they aren't respecting cultural norms, they lose respect, just like our Supreme Court has with their silly dance about originalism, where they make up meanings for constitutional words and ignore how we live.
0: Right.
1: So I don't know. I don't share your certainty that they will dare to back up Trump on this. I think they've been slapped around enough by people just being horrified by how loyal they are to nonsense that I think it's an open question. And it may not reach the Supreme Court. It's, you know, it's in the lower courts now. And we have a call. Welcome, caller. You're on.
7: Hi.
1: Yeah.
7: Hi. I don't remember the context of the conversation my deceased husband and I were having, but he said, you know, not too long ago, every one out of four was a Jewish person. Because the Jews were dispersed everywhere. They went everywhere in the world. And for a long time, they weren't allowed to practice their religion. I'm Jewish. And I was one of those whose family had to exit. And I did not grow up practicing my faith, but the Jewish faith. But when my daughter had an opportunity to, when Spain welcomed the Jews back, my sister, her mother, my daughter and my sister's daughter, my niece, both started their paperwork, and my sister went and to different towns where my grandmother was born, and she got all the history and stuff. Anyways, we ended up being Jewish. So I just wanted to leave it with the thought that one out of every four were Jewish not too long ago. So you might want to do your own search, and you will discover maybe that you are Jewish too.
0: So was that repatriation of Spanish Jews that can trace themselves to being from Spain?
7: Oh, yes. I couldn't understand anything you were saying. I'm sorry. Well,
0: yeah, I wonder. I mean, there was so much displacement. Coincidentally, the year that Christopher Columbus sailed, when all the Jews were expelled from Spain, they distributed themselves around the world, around Europe. And so the difficulty of repatriation as a Spaniard Jew hundreds of years later has got to be difficult.
1: Yeah, I think his question is whether your family lines go back to 1492 when your ancestors were excluded, or whether your grandmother was thrown out by, what's his butt, the fascist. Can you tell us what the basis was for their going back to Spain? Was it ancient or recent?
7: That's a very good question, and I'm going to have to ask my sister because I personally don't know.
0: I personally suspect some of my ancestors were thrown out of Spain and ended up in Bavaria.
7: But I think, you know, by how far back she had to go, it was definitely way back to Spain.
1: Absolutely. That's incredible. I was not aware of this. You're saying that Spain says, we're sorry we threw out the Jews 500 years ago, and anybody descended from the people we threw out 500 years ago are welcome to come back to Spain. That's really interesting. They're really taking responsibility.
7: Yeah. And it took my daughter and my niece like 3 years, but they got it. They had to provide proof and wait and do this and do that, and they got it. They got their citizenship.
1: Yeah, that's wild.
0: Yeah, there's lots. There's other countries.
7: I should do it.
0: Yeah, I missed my opportunity.
7: Anyways, I shouldn't say anything. But
1: it's cool just to know you can.
7: There we go.
1: Yeah.
0: Okay. Thanks. Yeah, I missed my opportunity to be an Italian citizen because they changed it from great grandparents to grandparents, and so my grandmother was an immigrant child born in New York.
1: I have a more tragic story. I wanted to become a Polish citizen so that I could have an EU passport. And I was so excited that, my grandmother emigrated, as a young woman. And I went through, some rigmarole before learning that because my grandmother married a Russian who came to America. So the person giving me the information said, So your grandmother wasn't Polish at all. She was Russian. No, she was Polish. No, she married a Russian. Right. She can't have her own nationality. She became his nationality. Get out of here. You're not Polish. Wow. And that's it. So right. I don't have an EU passport. How's that for a tragedy?
7: Tragic, but it's not over. You should try to get it. We should
1: I should demand that women's liberation, take over Poland and then get my citizenship. Yeah.
0: There's a lot there. I see it.
1: That'll be a long process.
0: Yeah. Okay. Thanks for your call. That was
1: yes. Good talking night. With
7: Thank
1: you.
7: Thank you.
0: Okay. Well, meanwhile, on the home front, ICE is quietly doing the things they were doing. Saturday, a 48-year-old guy in Houston was run over by ICE agents. They claim that he ran in front of their vehicle, but there was video, and clearly they veered into him as he was running away. And he wasn't their target, although they said they were doing a targeted enforcement for a known criminal Mexican national. This guy was just going to work. 48 years old. He's been in the U.S. since he was 14 with no criminal history. So quietly doing the dirty and lying about it. Somebody was shot in New York this week with his 5-year-old son in the vehicle. Apparently still got a bullet in his neck. He's alive. But these things are what the whole outrage of ICE in Minneapolis and so on made happen, the changing of the guard of who was in control and stuff, has pretty much taken out of the headlines, but it's still happening, and it's happening a lot here and there. Mamdani says there's a reason why law enforcement agents are supposed to wear identifiable information in uniforms. The videos show these guys that they could have been anybody with guns. They could have been a mass shooter. Who knew? He wants them to leave the city. We'll see if he gets any traction on that.
1: Yeah, it's extraordinary that we're used to balaclava-wearing black people disguising their identities for the purpose of breaking the law.
0: Yeah.
1: And now right. these people whose alleged purpose is to enforce the law are dressing up like criminals and engaging in criminal behavior.
0: All right. It's an outrage. And speaking of outrage, did you hear what happened today? Representative Ilhan Omar, one of the squad in Congress from Minneapolis, her house in D.C. was raided and seized documents and so on. They're not saying why there's no charges filed, but the notion is that there's some discrepancy in the paperwork her father filed when they emigrated from it wasn't directly in Somalia. They were in Kenya for a refugee camp in Kenya for 4 years after fleeing the Somalian Civil War when she was like 8 years old. She's been in the country since the 1990s, in Minneapolis since 1997. They're looking, and this is like a day after what Trump said, came days after Trump referred pejoratively to Omar at a rally in Tennessee as coming from a country of crime and squalor, and suggested Vice President J.D. Vance and, quote, our people were investigating her.
1: Yeah. Trump's this was done, 3 weeks before her reelection?
0: Right.
1: In Minneapolis. And the standard practice of the Justice Department, and this has been, in place for a long time, they don't do... Yeah. Actions on politicians within a 2-month period before elections, because it's so obviously political, they don't want to have to defend it, so they don't do it. But the rules don't apply to the Trump administration.
0: That's why Jack Smith dropped his case against Trump right before the election, because it was untoward to do that. Although he's coming out strong, boy.
1: Yeah.
0: Was that 2 weeks ago? Did we already talk about that congressional kerfuffle there that I can't remember now how long ago it was, but that Jack Smith was testifying and just absolutely shell-shocked by a question because it made no sense. And turns out the congressman, the senator, where I can't remember who it was, had a completely wrong information. but then stood by it later when he was talking about it. People said, hey, you got him. And yeah, I got him. Well, no, you didn't get him. You made a mistake. You said he was one place and he was in another place. Yeah. Because you mixed up sports teams' names and made a bunch of assumptions.
1: Right.
0: And we got
1: call. Another call.
0: Yeah.
1: Hey, welcome.
8: You're hey, how's it going?
1: Good. Hey, how you doing?
9: My question is, why did Donald Trump decide to go to war against the state of Minnesota? Did the generals in the Pentagon deny him a war in Somalia? They didn't want to go back there and have, you know, another Black Hawk Down situation. You know, so they picked Minnesota instead as a surrogate?
1: There's an answer to that.
0: Yeah.
1: There was a, you know, the largest community, Somali community, I think, in the country.
0: They're eating the beds.
1: To find itself up there. But there were a group of Somalis who were doing a welfare Medicare scam. And it was a big thing, and a lot of people were involved. And that was a perfect chance for Trump and his people to say, look, see, they're all no good. And that, I think, was the original spark for a big investigation. They wanted to lock up every Somali who had ever gotten Medicare. So that's how it began.
0: Well, and now it's down to the senatorial Democratic senatorial candidate. We're talking Michigan now, but they're close.
9: Oh yeah, the guy who can't figure out that his name's not Muhammad. Apparently, Trump's a real racist SOB to say the least. I was hoping I could follow up on the previous caller, the person who brought up. That they were Spanish and Jewish, since it is, you know, still, you know, at least the federal government, you know, continues to acknowledge this as Christopher Columbus Day, right? Mm-hmm. For those who aren't aware, there's a study, actually a genetic DNA study done, and there was a story a couple years ago that came out, and basically what it was they took a DNA from what they, you know, believe is Christopher Columbus's, you know, gravesite, and from one of his sons, was it Hernando Colon or what? And they determined that apparently Columbus's origins aren't in Italy after all, that Columbus was a Sephardic Jew, in other words, a Spanish Jew. And
1: so there's a Jewish gene? How did they establish that?
9: Yeah, genetically, he was you know, from Jewish lineage in Spain, not from Italy, as is, you know,
1: he was from Italy.

0: Columbus DNA, the true origin, on Spain's national broadcaster. This game was a couple years ago. We have DNA from Christopher Columbus.
1: We don't need the background, just the science. How do they establish they're all Jewish?
0: Well, it says here, we have DNA from Hernando Colon, his son, Lorente said, and both in the Y chromosome male and the mitochondrial DNA transmitted by the mother of Hernando, there are traits compatible with Jewish origin. So there's specific, you know, specific genes that are more common in certain subgroups, certain ethnic subgroups. So they're not looking. Obviously, they're talking about a religious thing here. They're talking about, you know, the ethnicity of many folks who are, you know, of the Jewish religion, and they found out that apparently,
1: There are certain diseases that Jews get wildly disproportionately because of a particular genetic makeup that comes from ancient times and is still in the system. So that does make sense.
2: One of these discrepancies of this sort of discussion that I've always been puzzled by, the idea of Jewish identity ethnically, genealogically, and religiously. I mean, it's a very confused concept.
1: Yeah, it is.
0: I mean, that's a big part of why you get this argument, because you have one group of people are arguing about the religion, other people are arguing about the ethnicity, right. Other people are, you know, denying it's, you know, that there's, you know, it is confusing. Honestly, I'll tell you right now, it gets confusing. And I, you know, from the beginning of this show, you know, I had the guy call up. I mean, he does basically every call. He does the same call every time he calls any show. It's, you know, these Jewish billionaires are controlling everything. Well, that's an oversimplification, obviously. But on the other end, you have these so-called tropes that are basically like weapons. It's like using anti-Semitism as a weapon and saying if anything even approaches this, where, you know, we even talk about the Ellisons buying up half of the media in America, you know, and they're the biggest contributors to IDF. You know, that's not a coincidence, folks. We can't even talk about that because it's going to hurt somebody's feelings. Yeah, that's a problem that rich billionaires who love Israel more than they love America are buying up all of our media. We can't discuss that because it's a trope. I think we need to discuss it regardless. And some folks need to, you know, quit being such snowflakes and get over their own feelings, because certain things are facts. And if you don't want to, if you want to just deny the facts, I don't know what I can do for you, honestly. Sorry. You know, I know it's going to hurt some folks' feelings who are, you know, don't want any criticism of Israel or any criticism of, you know, what's going on in the Middle East. But most Americans are pretty damn critical right about now for good reason.
2: Yeah.
1: No, times are changing. Thanks, and we're out of time, speaking of it.
2: Yeah, thanks for that.
1: Yeah, thanks for your call.
2: Yeah, it's slippery, boy. It's a genetic thing. I wonder if they have anybody did any genetic studies on their Shroud of Turin so they can prove Jesus Christ was a Jew.
1: They've proven that it was made in the 14th century, in fact.
2: Okay.
1: So close.
2: I'm crushed.
1: But they're still analyzing the taco that resembles Jesus. And, you know, so my fingers are crossed.
2: I saw a toaster once that you can get all kinds of images on toast these days.
1: Well, shall we give our mysteries back to Javi?
2: Yeah, Javi, how's it going? We just have the hour. You got stuff to read.
1: Yeah.
2: Thank you
1: very much.
2: Thanks, everybody, for being here. We'll be here in a couple of weeks. I posted a few things on the Facebook page, Politically Correct Week in Review, which, thank you, Meta, for being such a confusing system. But it's there for people to find. So there's that. And we'll be back talking about more, and it's getting closer to election time. Ay, ay, ay.
1: And let us hope that Trump lets us have one.
2: Oh, gee.
1: Yeah. We'll be talking about that in 2 weeks, speaking of tropes. Thank you, everybody, for listening. And thank you, Javi, for engineering. And we'll be back in your ears in a couple of weeks.
2: And you might be playing music, but we can't hear it.
1: That's true.
2: Peace out, man. Thanks.
1: Hey, see you later, Josh. I guess we're done. Yeah. We're done here.
2: Okay.

And the time is 8:01, and you're tuned to KMUD Garberville 91.1, KMUE Eureka 88.1, KLAI Laytonville 90.3, and on the web at KMUD.org, not to leave out Shelter Cove at 99.5. Well, good evening, everybody. This is George, and you're tuned to From Cool Green Shores. And support for KMUD comes from Reggae on the River. The Mateel Community Center has officially announced that Reggae on the River is returning next year for its 38th year, shifting its traditional timing to early summer. The historic festival is set to take place on June 25th through June 27th of 2027. This strategic move to June marks a bold new chapter for the festival, offering attendees an early summer experience under the Humboldt County sun while keeping the same community-driven spirit alive among the ancient redwoods. Rude Boy tickets and more information will be available soon. And support for KMUD comes in part from M. Newman and Associates, providing income tax preparation and bookkeeping services. In addition to being an accountant, Melanie Newman is an enrolled agent with the IRS and can represent her clients in front of tax agencies. 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All right, well, happy Indigenous Peoples Day, everybody. And I think I did this last year, I guess it's kind of becoming a tradition now. There's a tune out there written by Elias Alexander called The Reclamation, and it's in support of those taking back their culture and their land. So we'll start with that, and then we'll play a bunch of newly released music. The last 2 weeks, there's a lot of great stuff that came out.

All right, so fill you in on this first set of music from the show. And we started off with the Alexander or Elias Alexander and the Bywater Band from their 2016 release Bywater with a tune that Elias wrote called The Reclamation. And then we heard from an American fiddler named Lily Honigberg. And she's kind of based in both LA and Nashville, but she spent a lot of time over in Ireland and Scotland, and is I think she actually went to one of the big conservatory universities in Scotland, and has spent a lot of time sessioning in Ireland. So she's pretty and has played with a lot of great people. And on this track, her new single called The Fork in the Road, she was joined by Ross Ainslie, the great Scottish small piper and low whistle player. And we heard from a Scottish band called Gerfowl, and they have a new album out called Things That Vanish. And it's actually every track on there is a bird. And we heard a, let's see, I'm not going to try the Gaelic name of it. The common name is the Banshee, and it's called the Great, or is the Great Skua, is its more bird nomenclature name. I guess the other one's the slang or the local talk for it. And and skuas are kind of bully birds. They chase other birds relentlessly so that they throw up their food, and then the skuas steal it. So they're called the pirate of the sea, or technical term for it is kleptoparasitism. But yeah, we don't have certainly don't have great skuas around here. And then we wrapped things up with Brian Finnegan, and he's releasing a bunch of singles prior to his album coming out in a couple weeks. And the track we heard was called Kamikochi. And let's see. So, yeah, so there was a lot, as I said, a lot of new music out the last 2 weeks. And the traditional Irish band Gatehouse has John McAvoy on fiddle, and I think John Wynn on flute, I think. They have a album out called True, TRIU, with the accent marks over the I and the U. And it's got some nice, real nice stuff on it. And so we'll hear two tunes, The Three Scones of Boxty and The New Roundabout. And they take a pretty mellow approach to these.

And the time is 8:28, and it's about 53 degrees outside the studios here in Redway of KMUD, Redwood Community Radio.

And we started off that set with the traditional Irish band Gatehouse, and that's John McAvoy on fiddle, and then Jacinta McAvoy on concertina, and I'm not sure if that's John's wife or his sister. And then John Wynn on flute, and that was from their new album, True. And then we heard from Toby Scher, who is from, just says from the UK, I'm not sure where, but he just released an album called Amalgam, and he's a multi-instrumentalist composer, so I think he was probably playing a lot of what was on that, and that's the opening track from his new album, and the tunes are called Billy's Set. And then we went over to France with Le Musiciens de Saint-Julien, and they have done a lot of kind of earlier music, kind of not quite Baroque, but stuff like that. And then they do some traditional stuff. And their new album called Songs from the North Country is mostly traditional stuff, but they're a big band and have a really full sound. So it was pretty fun. And I like that track. It's Cutting Ferns, Brenda Stubbert's Sleepy Maggie, and The Ranting Highland Man. And then we heard from a Finnish group called Huippu, and from their new album, Huipputusta, we heard Polo Kurili. And I also really liked a lot of their stuff that I checked out. So probably you will hear more of it down the road. And we'll get back to some Scottish musicians. This is going to be Rebecca Hill and Charlie Stewart, and they have a new album out called Gloss, and we'll hear a track called Running the Cross.

All right, so that last set, we started off with Rebecca Hill and Charlie Stewart from their new album Gloss with Running the Cross. And then we heard from Mara Shawn Scanlon from her album Rule of Three that came out fairly recently, a couple months ago. Been playing a lot of tracks from that because it's all good. And the track we heard was Terrell Soul, which I hadn't gotten around to playing yet. And then we heard from a band called Jay Doni, who are from Japan. And Jay Doni is Irish for Sunday. And the band has released their new album, Four. It's their fourth album. And from that, we heard the Treehouse Reel. And then wrapped things up with a band called Kassir, who were three young musicians in Belgium or Denmark, for one of those countries. And they only released two albums quite a ways back, 20 years ago, I guess, maybe 15. And so we heard Chilling on a Sunday from their album, Chilling on a Sunday, which came out in 2010. So, yeah. All right. And that is bringing us pretty close to 9 o'clock. We're 10 seconds away. You're tuned to KMUD Garberville 91.1, KMUE Eureka 88.1, KLAI Laytonville 90.3, out in Shelter Cove at 99.5, and on the web at kmud.org. And let's see, no underwriters to talk about. And there's going to be some music coming up in a couple weeks at the crib up in Arcata. Unfortunately, I can't find my notes for the hot Finnish Country Sauna and Tubs, the hot tubs. I think this coming Saturday is going to be the Flying Ohms at 7. And then I

think Kyo is playing the weekend after that. Check the North Coast Journal. They have a block for all the venues, and you can track down who's playing at Cafe Mocha in there for confirmation. Like I say, it's just off the top of my head. I can't find my notes. But coming up at the Crib in the Creamery District, it's going to be a pretty interesting show on Saturday, November 7th. And it's going to be a Northumbrian piper and a bassoon, which is a really interesting combination. Dick Hensold is the Northumbrian piper. And he came through, oh, 8 years ago or something thereabouts, with Cape Breton fiddler Andrea Beaton, and I forget who the guitar player was that they had with them, but anyway, that was a great show, and Dick stayed in touch and has and set things up with Greg quite a while ago, and that'll be the next I guess it's fairly Celtic-y. It'll be like I say, pretty interesting. The Northumbrian pipes have their own unique sound, and then bassoon will be pretty interesting with it too. So they sent me a link to a couple tracks. I don't think they actually have an album out yet, but we will hear. This is Dick Hensold on Northumbrian pipes and Rosalind Buda on the bassoon, and these are what they call Gordon Duncan's jigs.

And we started that off with some Northumbrian pipes and bassoon music from Dick Hensold and Rosalind Buda. And they call that set Gordon Duncan's Jigs. And again, they'll be up in Arcata on the 7th of November, a Saturday. So I'll talk more about it next time I'm on the air. And then we heard from a harp player, Rachel Newton, from a 2012 release called The Shadow Side, with a great set of tunes, The Last Minute, The Groupie, and The Height of Rudeness. And then a fiddler from up in British Columbia somewhere. I'm not sure exactly where. I keep meaning to look it up, but her name is Olivia Barrett, and her album from 2024 called Elsewhere. We heard Back It Up, Mac, and Coming Down the Causeway. And then we wrap things up with Rebecca Lomnicki from her 2006 release, The Call, with a set she calls The Royal Hurricane. It starts with King George IV, The Red Crow, The King's Reel, Colonel Thornton, and then The Hurricane, which is a J. Scott Skinner tune. And let's see. Yeah, so then we'll hear from, let's see, they're not really from anywhere because they're one guy's from the States, the other one is from Quebec, and the other guy is from Brittany. This is a trio called Kavaz, and I played them either last show or the show before. I wasn't really familiar with them, but really like their stuff. So we'll hear something from their 2023 release called Confluence, and this is a set of slides.

And the time is 9:29, and it's 50 degrees outside the studios here in Redway of KMUD, Redwood Community Radio.

All right, so we started off that last set with the trio Kavaz from their 2023 album Confluence, and that was some slides. And they have a the guitar players from the States, the fiddlers French Canadian, and the flute players from Brittany in that band. And then we jumped back over to Japan and heard from Ojizo, and they just released a new album within the last couple weeks called Wah, and we heard slides from them also, and it was Johnny Boyle's slide, Bedford Cross, and Palm Sunday. And then we heard from Isle, a duo from, let's see, well, I guess they're based on the Isle of Man. Well, I think they live in Scotland. But Daniel Quayle, the bouzouki player, is from the Isle of Man. And Elizabeth Davidson Blythe is the fiddler. And she's originally from the States, but she's been living over in the UK for a couple of years now. And they have a new album out called Bio Live. And we heard the opening track called Trip to Tartu. And then we wrapped things up with the Unprepared, and then their 2023 release, Caught Off Guard. And that was Dinny O'Brien's and Jackson's and Lenny and Susie's. And they have, the musicians are two of the guys from Fourth Moon, Jean DeMay, on guitar, and David Lombardi on violin. And then they had Sam Mabbitt was playing accordion with them. And I'm not sure if he's the accordion player that's gone on to join them in Fourth Moon. Have to look that up for confirmation. But he's pretty great. And this weekend is the, or was the, Bellingham Folk Festival. I know Kyo, the local band, went up to go to that, and the accordion player, I think is the accordion player from Fourth Moon, is one of the guest musicians up there. I look forward to hearing about how that went for Blake and Alina, and they're going to have a another friend of theirs playing guitar instead of the their local folks, either Chris Hendricks or most recently at the Tubbs, they had David Isley sitting in with them, which was a real treat. And anyway, they're going to pick up a CD from Hans Araki's new group up there. So hopefully I'll have that in hand for the next show. And that band's called Steeplechase. So really looking forward to checking that out. But we'll get back to actually hear something from the most recent Fourth Moon album, which came out in 2021, and it's called Odyssey, and we'll hear a track called Marine Clean.

Started off with we started off with Fourth Moon on that set from Odyssey, and the track was Marine Clean. And then we heard from another Scottish based band called Trip from their 2025 release In Terra's Keep. We heard the 50 Reels, and then we just heard from the historian Piper Hevia from his Tierra di Nadi from 1998 with El Garitan. That's going to do it from Cool Green Shores tonight. Steve Land is in the house, so he'll be up next. And we'll go out with another track from Jay Donnie and their new album, 4, and this is called Blur.

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All right there. It's Steve. This is Steve-lin. It's a little after 10. And, you know, I'm going to start with somebody from Cleveland. This is Keel Hall. It's called Someday, Some Other Place. And, yeah. How about that? Here we go.

just because no one else is talking doesn't mean you need to be. God damn it. Hi. It's Steve. I'm having a day. What do you think about that? Hey, can you guys hear the music over my tinnitus? I sort of can. Yeah. Hi. So let's see. I started off with Keel Hall from Cleveland. I love those guys. One of my favorite drummers in the world, Will Scharf. And Aaron, Dana, and Chris. It's like Prague hardcore. Hardcore Prague? I don't know. Something like that. Then I played Jesus Lizard Thumper from their album Shot. Love me some Jesus Lizard. I probably saw them guys live like, oh, I don't know, half a dozen plus times in the mid-90s, early 90s. And then I just played Ken Mode from Winnipeg, Manitoba. That was Learning to Be Cold, which I'm doing again. I am learning to be cold. How you guys like the weather the last couple days? You guys have outhouses and bad guts? I do. Yay, team. Hooray for 38 degrees this morning. And guess what? It's going to be colder this morning. So when you get up and the sun is just coming up, you can think about me out there dicking around on my phone, freezing my ass off, almost literally, because I'm a dummy like that. You know, I found it's so weird. I was at a friend's house and they have a sign on their door that says no phones in the bathroom, which if for no other reason than like, I wouldn't sit on the toilet and eat chips, would you? Well, you put your phone up next to your head all the time or yeah. So you know what I'm saying? I like that. I like that rule. It also pairs down on the amount of time you waste or the amount of time I waste hitting my phone with alcohol wipes just because, you know, wash my hands quite a bit. But, you know, most people don't wash their phones enough. Yeah, so that's a thing. Anyway, so be careful. It's going to be like 36 degrees. I hope if you have any kind of susceptible to cold vegetables, you covered them up. I know I'm worried about my cantaloupes and my eggplants. Oh, God. It's all going to go horribly wrong. It's okay. It's okay. That's my day today. I felt like everything is going to go like throughout the day, it's gotten worse and worse. I'm like something's clearly wrong. I'm not upset for no reason. There's something is making me more and more sad. Ugh. Anyway, speaking of things that make me more and more sad, a bullish social post that I saw a couple days ago. I don't know if you all saw like Trump had a big, I don't know what it is, a big circle jerk with a bunch of tech heads and AI guys and all that ish. You know, all the dudes that are going, I think there's probably a 10% chance that AI is going to destroy the world. You know, and someone else is like, I think it's more like 15. You know, everybody's favorite autistic South African beneficiary of apartheid, Elon Musk, said it's 10 to 20% chance that AI is going to destroy the world, destroy civilization as we know it. You know, like if you were going to jump out of a plane and your jump instructor was like, hey, before you go, there's a 10% chance. Let's just go on the low end. 10% chance your chute's not going to open. Personally, I'm not going to jump. If it's 20%, I'm not going to let anybody else jump either. But you know, that's what these tech dudes are doing. They're basically going, "Hey, planet Earth,
you got a 10 to 20% chance you're not going to survive this. And then the Elon Musk just tosses the planet right out of the plane, and we're just kind of hurtling, waiting. Anyway, Jackass Social post from President Dr. Jesus Trump. That's what the DJ stands for, right? That's why that picture, because he goes, this is straight out of Natalie Harp's mouth, straight into Trump's butthole, and then out his little Twitter fingers. The White House considers anyone that uses the term, in quotes, comma, artificial intelligence, comma, unquote. Wow, you are really bad at a lot of things. I knew capitalization was a problem. I didn't know punctuation was as big of a problem. So, the White House considers anyone that uses the term artificial intelligence, as opposed to the highly accepted new and more accurate term, no commas in there, highly accepted new and more accurate term. Okay. I'm sorry. I'm getting distracted by the hilarious grasp of the English language. From the top, kids. The White House considers anyone that uses the term artificial intelligence, as opposed to the highly accepted new and more accurate term, comma, quote, superintelligence, comma, unquote, the enemy! In all caps, exclamation point. Anyone that says artificial intelligence instead of superintelligence is the enemy. I'm sorry, is the enemy! Why? What is happening? Okay. Anyway, oh my God, all the rallies. I just saw some clips from the rally in Ohio where the opening act was a protester getting beat up by a bunch of MAGA jackasses in the crowd. Oh, Youngstown, way to keep it classy. Youngstown is kind of a dirtbag city where there's a couple of great rock clubs there. A bunch of my friends are actually from there. My best friend who passed a year and a half ago, one of the two, is from Youngstown. He wouldn't have been the awesome dude that I thought he was if he wasn't from there. Jackass. He's also anyway, none of that. So we'll talk maybe some more about that stuff later. But yeah, if you use the term artificial intelligence, you are the enemy of, I guess, the White House, maybe Donald J. Trump, maybe the country. I'm not sure. Maybe just all the tech bros. You're the enemy of fake English. I don't know. You're the enemy of made up terms. Anyway, here's a song from a band called Erase Errata from San Francisco. This is a song called Another Reason to Arrest and Imprison the Free. And I should tell you that free is in quotation marks. Erase Errata on KMUD.

0: I can't tell if that song's about Eric or Don Jr., but... they're not stains on his family name. That whole family's a stain. Big old skid mark in the drawers of this planet. Ew. Oh, God. Well, it is 10:29 and 3 seconds. And that is close enough for horseshoes and hand grenades. I don't know. I'm not sure I understand that saying properly. But, yeah, there's some weather outside. And as of late, if it's dark outside, it is also effing cold. It's 47 degrees Fahrenheit right now. And you're listening to K-Mud, Garberville, 91.1, Redwood Community Radio. Good job. Good job. Thank you. We appreciate you. Stuff. I don't know about y'all, but, do you know anybody, do you know anybody who's like, oh, I'm still not sure if I want to vote, or I'm not sure if I want to vote Republican or Democratic? I don't know anybody that is still like, oh, I'm not sure. Well, you know, boy, I'm not sure. It's that they, you know, they both have things. Ugh. You know, a couple of times in the last month, I've heard this, you know, both sides are, it has not been that way since the 90s. It hasn't been that way since like the late 90s, very early 2000s. It's just, they aren't the same. They do, both sides really are, do everything they can to prove that they're not the other side. They do, the more you can widen that gap, the more you are like, I am the, listen, I'm liberal. I'm a Democrat. I'm sorry. What is it? Dumbocrat. Dumbocrat. You know, like the elephant. Oh no, he takes the B out. I didn't know that Democrat didn't have a B in it. I don't necessarily think I'm a socialist, but I think this country is, you know, it's a combo platter of capitalism and socialism. You know, you guys, Medicaid, SNAP benefits, anything, you know, any of your insurance decreases. Anyway, yeah, I don't know what I was getting at, but what I do know is this: voting's coming soon. Don't forget to vote. I think Republicans are on a Wednesday this year. Do you remember? Do you remember the outrage that happened when there's like a bunch of people telling Democrats that Republicans vote on Tuesday and Democrats vote on Wednesday? Ugh. Yeah, actually, yeah, I got some more stuff to say later. Listen, there's this band called Tanker Low. They're from a town I never heard of in California, in Ventura County. And, they just came out with their second full length album, Tanker Low, you know, like, I don't know for sure that Iran has actually sank any tankers, but yeah, like oil tanker and low, like not high, like you probably are. So it's the opposite. Tanker Low from Moor Park in Ventura County. So they put this album out called Slag Room, and I've probably listened to it like, I don't know, 10 times in the last few days. I really like this band. I found them. You want to know why I found them? So, you know, I put together some set lists ahead of time, like way ahead of time, where I'm like, oh, let me come up with a theme and then I'll just throw a bunch of stuff into it. And then eventually I'll play it. Well, I don't even remember what the theme I was looking for was, but I was searching for songs that had either lyrics or titles that had the word Steve in them. And this band popped up. Tankerlo. They got a song called Steve. It's pretty good. It sounds kind of like Slint, which is some old 90s sort of... The guy's kind of a talker slash yeller. They do a lot of quiet than loud. And well, this album isn't quite like that. It's a lot more artsy-fartsy. And in general, I like some weirdness with my rock. So this is going to be weird. This is also going to be long. Like, I picked a couple of the shorter songs. I was going to play the first three songs off of the album, but the first one is like a 30-second little intro, and I'd rather play some full songs. So the next 15 minutes or so is all going to be Tankerlo. If you don't like this band, tough. If you do like them, tough. Cool, because I'm going to play three songs, and you're going to start hearing them a little more regularly probably over the next couple of shows, just because I've fallen in love with these dudes. Literally love this band. So, with only a little bit of further ado, just a bit, this is Tankerlo from their new album, Slag Room. This is track number two. I'm going to play track two, three, and five. I think I might have played five last week or a couple weeks ago from their single, but this is the song called Din.
1: This is the emptiness. The one you try to ignore. Fear that shakes your hand. And brings you in for more.

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0: God damn, y'all. 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I love that song. I love that song. Yeah, that was Tanker Low. All three of those last three songs. All three of those last three songs. were by Tanker Low from Moor Park, California. It ain't close, but goddamn, I keep finding these bands in California, go figure, that I'm into. A lot of them in Brighton, England. I don't understand why they're all so far away. Just because I find bands in California doesn't mean they're close. I don't want to drive to Ventura County to see a local band playing. Oh, Christ. So anyway, that was Din, Formula Baby, and Glory Hole. Oh, God. I don't know if you saw Trump stumping for John Husted in Youngstown, Ohio, but man, holy crap. Talk about the full court press. If I could think of one thing that Trump would like to see on the opposite side of a glory hole, I think it's John Husted. Serious. Go pull up some clips of him talking about his ass and his legs and that chiseled jaw. I'm just saying it's a little sus. But who am I to judge? Hey, I don't care if Trump's gay. That would, I don't know, it might explain why Melania seems so angry all the time. I don't know. I think she needs a gay friend. She definitely does. She seems like not a lot of fun. All right, listen, I'm going to play some more songs. They're going to be about bands. I played some stuff earlier that I forgot to even mention, but so what? So sue me. So sue me. That was the name of a band from Cleveland. And it was spelled stupid. And the band was not one that I really liked particularly. So there. Now there's some information that you're stuck with that you didn't need. All right. I'm going to play another song by Rifle. I played one by them earlier but didn't announce it. But this is another one by them from their self-titled debut full-length album. Oh my God. You know what? Before I do that, I want to play you something silly. So, you know the right in general is like, Joe Biden did this. The reason things are bad is Joe Biden did it. Well, so Trump was somewhere and he was like making fun of Joe Biden, like he'd come on stage. Well, you know what? Don't take it from me. Give me just a moment. Oh, there it is. Yep, here we go. Okay, so this is one Mr. Donald Trump at what isn't that big of a rally, but it's a rally nonetheless. And he's at it, and he's on this small stage. It's like, it's not even as big as the studio. Oh, how big is the studio, you say? I don't know, 120 square feet? It's like 10 by 12? That's about what the stage is. Not even that. It's not even that deep. It's definitely not 10 feet deep. But listen to this. So basically, he's talking about, there would be times where Joe Biden would start walking to the edge of the stage, and then you'd go, man, there's no stairs here. Let me walk this way. And then he'd go, and then he'd finally find some stairs. Or someone would grab his arm and bring him the one way, or whatever the hell it was. Well, Donald Trump, being the stable genius that he is, he doesn't need help finding the stairs. So let's listen to this clip, and Tell me if you can pick out why he doesn't need help finding the stairs.
1: And don't forget, when Biden left the stage, he spoke very shortly, like 2 minutes, 1 minute, as quickly as possible. Could never find the stairs. I don't have that problem. You know these things, do you know how many stairs they have? Look, I can go ramp, I can go stair, I can go another stair in the back, I have a stair here, he could never find a stair.
0: That is so impressive, when there's six flights of stairs coming off of So if it's, let's just say it is 10 by 12, so there's 10 feet on either side, that's 20 feet, but each side has two sets of stairs, and one of them has a ramp. And then there's 12 feet behind him that has two sets of stairs. And I'm sure these sets of stairs aren't like 1 foot wide. They're several feet wide. So basically, he's on what is sort of like a pyramid-style stage. It's all stairs around it. It's not... If you could trip off the stage and no matter where you fell, you end up rolling down the stairs, it's not really a brag that you could find the stairs. And really... Bragging that you could find the stairs. That's the bar. That's the bar that we're trying to overcome. It's a low bar. Like, you can't trip over it because it's beneath the surface of the earth. You know,

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Wait a minute. I'm having a hard time hearing you. There we go. Honestly, I think it's on. I know what it is. I'm talking to the video right now. Hi, everybody. Oh, hi. So sorry about the one-sided. Sorry about the one-sided conversation that the world got to hear. But let me put on another song for all y'all.

0: Hi, everybody. So, I had a little incident there. I answered the phone and forgot to turn my mic off. Oh, no, the world's going to end. So, whoever that was, please call me back in a minute here. I apologize for that. So then I couldn't hear him, and I was feeding back in my headphones, and then he hung up. And sorry about that, man. I appreciate you calling. And I apologize for my loose, at best, grasp of, I don't know, what is this, like, 80s technology that I'm dealing with? Okay, well, listen, while I got you here, it is 10:59 and 24 seconds. 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
0: 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Yeah, it's 11 o'clock. I'm Steve. This is Steveland. I'm just playing a lot of stuff tonight. Some of it makes sense, some of it doesn't. And right now I'm playing a song from the new Russian Circles album. I'm going to let that play out, and then I'll be back in a minute. I'll have something else to say about something, probably. Hopefully I won't be on the phone and you'll just hear me talking to someone and going, what the hell is happening on this radio station right now? All right, here's some Russian Circles from their new record 9. This is another song probably about Donald Trump, if you ask me. This is called Borehole. This is probably about J.D. Vance.

Yeah. Ooh. Hey, look at that. Went right into the next song. Like I wasn't even paying attention. Hi. It's a little bit after 11. I had some stuff I wanted to talk about. And I don't know what it was, but I'll figure it out. But I do have a lot of stuff I want to play. Let's see. Oh, you know what? I'm going to play a song by Metz from Ottawa. I love those guys. A little more Canadian music. Because I love Canada. I love Canada. They ain't do nothing to me except, you know, they tried to keep me out. It's hard to cross that border. If you've ever been in trouble with the law, Canada knows about it, and they're going to want to talk to you about it when you try to enter their country, in case you wondered. Doesn't matter what it is you did. They're going to ask about all of it. All of it. Anyway, yeah, this is Metz from Canada. And, geez, this could be a song about Washington, D.C., for all I know. When was this released? I think this is actually at least several years old. Yeah, it's from 2022. But you would think that this talks about the some of the public grounds in D.C. So I'm going to play a few songs here, but this is Metz from Ottawa, Canada, playing a song probably about the East Wing of the White House. This is called Demolition Row. Sorry about your bedroom, Melania. That must suck to have your husband just tear down the whole wing of the house that's yours. Good luck with that anyway.

Yes, that was the great cop shoot cop. Yeah. With Phil Puello. Amazing drummer. He also drums for the Swans for the last, I don't know, 20 years or something like that. But anyway, yeah, I started that off with a song about the East Wing of the White House, Demolition Row by Metz. It's not really about the East Wing of the White House. And then I played a song by a band about the reflecting pool called, the band's called They Are Gutting a Body of Water. And the song was called Illusion Hue. And I believe that hue is American flag blue. American flag algae green, right? The red, white, and green, brother. The red, white, and gross. Anyway, yeah, good times. I was talking about President Pussyneck earlier, meeting up with President Xi. He said, she said. he had Xi in town. And I don't know if you saw it, like when President Xi arrived, there was like, they all lined up for this photo op and they did a flyover with, I don't know, the Thunderbirds are go, or whoever it was, Blue Angel, whatever F-16s flyover, you know? And there's a bunch of people standing there. There's like Xi and President Trump are standing both on the red carpet. Then there's lines of people around them, behind them and stuff. And this jet is coming, and you've had jets, you've probably heard jets fly over before. In Cleveland, we used to have the air show every year, so 4 days out of every year, it sounded, sans explosions, it sounded like a war zone. But so that jet flies over, and Trump is the only one, whatever the like emoji face that's like, that looks like you dropped like a cinder block on your toe and you're like, and it's like the grimace and the eyes closed and the, this hurts. So when the jets flew over, Trump winced like that, like real hard. Nobody else even flinched. President Xi didn't even look up. I believe Melania was right behind Trump too. She didn't flinch. Nobody else flinched, just him. So they were saying, a lot of people were saying they think that was a side effect of his dementia, that those loud noises feel like an attack on his entire system, which that would be messed up. That would be really weird, but I don't think that's what happened at all. I'm pretty sure he looked over and saw those jets coming. And he's like, did we vet this pilot? And like a cartoon right before a bomb gets dropped on them, they like, oh, they plug their ears and stuff. They're like, this is going to be loud. Like as if you're going to hear it. But you know, he saw the jet coming. He was like, oh, did we vet? I swear to God, he was 100% certain he was just about to get hit with a bomb. It wasn't that the sound was too loud. It was just that he was like, oh God, this is going to hurt. And, you know, they flew by and he was like, ooh, he goes, oh, whew, like that. He's kind of a, whew. I don't think that was him going, whew, that was really loud. He's like, whew, I thought we were dead there for a second. Yeah. So anyway, you know, there was a bunch of glad handing and, you know, giving each other rub downs and stuff for a couple of days. And Trump had some big black tie dinner, and I don't know. He's told tons of people that they're going to be the first people to get to walk into that ballroom, including the congregation of Chinese delegates. You know, and he gave him this big carved, like he went on and on about the, Trump gave President Xi this big carved bald eagle. It's like carved out of wood. It's not like even bald eagle size. It's just like, it's a little scaled down, like maybe half or one third size. Dude, this is, this dude is from China. You've seen how the Asian dictators, you know, Kim Jong-un and President Xi, they have, their parades are phenomenal. Their,
they're anywhere that you see them, it's like this opulent setting with these just like 60-foot ceilings, and you know, just everything looks amazing. And I'm not talking opulent like, oh, I spray painted everything gold and hung it up in my office. Not like that, jackass. But yeah, so whatever. What came out of that whole thing, a lot of people aren't happy with. A lot of people aren't happy with. A lot of Republicans aren't happy with it. It's amazing all the things that he's been doing lately that Republicans aren't happy with. But what came out of that was that Trump offered to sell weapons to President Xi. Excuse me? We also recently just got information that before this meeting ever happened, before this play date, this weekend play date, we're both presidents of before this happened, it had already come out that China has sent like 1,300 shipping containers full of weaponry, whether it's ammunition or drones or whatever. They've been supplying weapons to Iran, who we are in a war with right now. And Trump is selling weapons to China, who is giving weapons to Iran, who is throwing their missiles at us, but we're giving China weapons and they're giving weapons to, you see what I'm saying? Yeah. There you go. There you go. Ground fighters and people in foreign lands and all that. You don't need your own guy to point a gun at you anymore to be a victim of friendly fire. So that's pretty cool. And then, then I don't know if you heard this. Trump is like, President Zelensky, if Zelensky would stop bombing diesel refineries in Russia, the diesel prices in America wouldn't be so high. Wait a minute. You're saying like Zelensky just was like, hey, I'm just going to start throwing missiles at there. You know that Putin invaded them and you were like, well, hey, Ukraine, why don't you guys just keep what you still have, and Russia's going to keep what they've moved on to. And because we've made a deal with them to take out, like, you know, I don't know, some percentage of the precious minerals that are under the Donetsk region. So that's going to be ours now. So you should just give that up. Just be happy with what you got. Because, you know, Putin will be happy with what he got. He's certainly not going to move on to the rest of Ukraine and Lithuania and Latvia. And no, that's, he wouldn't do that. But, yeah, so in an effort to reduce our, here up at the corner, $8.95 per gallon diesel, Trump, in his infinite wisdom, decided to make a massive purchase of diesel from Russia, which is part of the reason the tariffs in the EU got so high, because they were using Russian oil, and now they're not. Now the EU is not, and we are. So, you know, how do you blame Ukraine? Even if Ukraine is blowing up refineries in Russia, how do you blame Ukraine right now? Trump somehow, I doubt Trump really had anything to do with it, but they worked out some deal where there's going to be a ceasefire as far as like energy infrastructure. And the same day, Putin started lobbing missiles into Ukraine. And yeah, just as a kind of FU, a middle finger to DJT, Dr. Jesus Trump. Yeah. So, the deal, it's also crazy. It's all just so crazy. You know, it's like,
It's so crazy because really the past 3 years, Russia has been demolishing Ukraine's, you know, energy infrastructure. Every winter they do it. So trying to freeze them out, trying to beat them down. And it just, you know, they're not giving up that easy. But Trump is basically funding Russia's war now, helping fund Russia's war against the Ukraine. Pretty crazy. I think there's a lot of conflict of interest going on there. But, you know, I'm sure Trump's going to get his, maybe next year, 2027, he'll get that Nobel Prize. You know, they gave it to a judge from the International Criminal Court who has an arrest warrant for Netanyahu and for Putin. And this woman who's done all this human rights activism, and she's like 85 years old, and she's worked to defeat apartheid in South Africa and all these great things that she did. But because she was involved in the International Criminal Court, now Trump is putting sanctions against the International Criminal Court because he clearly deserved that Nobel Peace Prize because of the peace that he has declared against Iran. We're in the middle of a peace with Iran right now. How could we not give it to him? It seems so obvious that he should be the... How did you even have a list other than Donald Jehoshaphat Trumpenstein? Anyway, I'm pretty sure that this war is going to go on because it just keeps going on and on and on. And I think Trump wants it to go on. I think he's going to try to do what Vladimir Zelensky has unfortunately had to do, which was continue being president because he was invaded by a neighboring country and they've been in an active war ever since then. But I think that Trump wants to be in an active war so he can do the same thing and not give up his presidency. Because technically, Zelensky's term was up, I think, 2 years ago. But you can't, in the middle of a war, you're going to have elections. I don't think anybody in Ukraine wants that, except for all the Russian sympathizers. But anyway, yeah, Trump is selling weapons to China, buying diesel from Russia. Yeah, we're the big three. What can we do with India that can be super problematic? All right. Well, that's enough of that. I've been trying to do a bit less news reading because it really, like today, I think I kind of crashed out today and I couldn't figure out what it was. And then I realized that I've been watching a lot of news this morning and the last couple of days. And that does it to me every time. Why is Steve so angry? Because the world is effed. And it's the president. Oh, my God. Don't even get me into Ohio. Holy crap. Amy Acton running for governor in Ohio. She was when COVID hit, I think she was attorney general, head of human services, the state version of that. I'm not sure. But she was well liked in Ohio. And she is running against Vivek Ramaswamy for governor in Ohio. Oh my God. Remember his failed president? That guy, how do you look at that guy and not just want to slap? Oh my God. Him. So Trump was in Ohio stumping for Vivek and this other guy, John Husted, that he's fallen in love with. But Vivek tried to pick up a kid. For some reason, he had a kid up on stage with him, except it was Ohio. And that was an Ohio kid. That kid definitely weighed about 100 pounds. He was probably like 7 years old, probably weighed 100 pounds.
He was a chunker. And that, whatever, I don't care about it. But for whatever reason, Vivek decided, he goes to the kid, oh, I'm gonna pick you up. And he goes to pick him up and he dropped him. Oh God, it's so silly. It's all so adorable. Anyway, yeah. Trump, you know, good. By the way, once we get all that Russian diesel, it's not going to change. You think it's going to change the price out here at Chevron? I think not, my friend. I think not. And how's that gas price? It's only gone up to $6.95 a gallon. That's pretty good, right? It must be the best gas you've ever used. It's so expensive. Oh, and speaking of douchebags from Ohio, I just watched somebody go, hey, how do you guys feel about the Iran war, to a bunch of guys in Ohio State University garb. And they started like calling her libtard and going, I'm fine. I don't, you could raise gas a couple more dollars a gallon. I don't care. I got all the money I need. I can be a bunch of jackass. Yeah. College sports. Anyway, this song, I'd like to dedicate this song to Don Jr. and Eric Trump. Eric, the genetic, I don't know what, you know, I don't know what happened to that dude's face. Although, you know, I have seen his parents, and worse than that, I've seen his grandparents. Holy crap. Look at Donald Trump's parents. What a mess. It's worse than that lady from Dell. Yikes. All right. Donald Jr., Eric Trumpenstein, you pieces of ish. This song is for you. It's by a band called FaZe, and it is called Who Does Your Daddy Sell His Guns To?

Hi there. Hi there. Boys wanna beer. Girls wanna be. Yeah. That was a few songs for J.D. Vance, who now thinks socialists are people who want illegal immigrants to take American jobs, and socialists also want men to play in women's sports. Brr. Anyway, listen, I'm about to get out of here. I'm going to play one more song for you by The Cure. Yeah, that's right. I love The Cure. It's an old song. It's called The Exploding Boy. That's what I feel like sometimes when I talk about political stuff. I feel like I'm going to explode. But I'm not. I'm not going to explode. At least not, you know, not physically, like, you know, blood and guts all over the walls, but ooh, sometimes my head feels like the top, like a mushroom cloud up there. But anyway, I miss you guys. I will see you in 2 weeks. And right now, hey, do me a favor. If you could see your way around to doing it, don't be a dick. I miss you guys. I'll see you in a week. This is The Cure. Exploding Boy.

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That was Steve Land Land. Moving into the other side of Midnight Land. This is the Resistance. 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I can't stay till 6. I have somewhere I got to be. But we'll do it for a little bit. Till 4 or 5, something like that.

gonna take a short break. For nature's sake. Because France makes the wine. Can you dig it? Wine makes the France. Big difference. We call this one the chaser. Right now we're gonna come down for a short break. And get some wine because wine makes difference. Big difference, huh? We're also glad to have very many guests with us. Mr. Junior Wells, also. Mr. Muddy Waters Jr., whom we're gonna get up here on the next recording. And the next set. How about that, huh? This one is called The Chaser.

Baby King from his Chaser album. That's the title track. Before that, Argent and Hold Your Head Up. It said 6 minutes and 15 seconds on the label. There is no way that was 6 minutes and 15 seconds long. True? No way.

You know why. Listen. 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Take it easy, mama. You know what?

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Only got two shopping bags in my hand. 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
1: 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I said the mighty dollar don't fail, but he put the poor people on the spell. Listen, let me tell you. Listen. Hey, fella, would you bring it down so let's make it soft? Gasoline going up. Sky high. I got to park my car. Can't afford to drive. Can you tell that the dollar done fell? You know what? Hey, the late Howlin' Wolf would go back and get it like that, say. 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Whoa. Whoa. You know, all of my blues friends are gone. They left me and Mr. B.B. King and Bobby here all alone, because you know what? 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The mighty dollar done fell. You know what Mr. Johnny Taylor said? Get on down there. You got me breathing real heavy. I'm upset and I'm ready. 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

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Yeah. 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Now get on down. Let me tell you something. My daddy told me on his dying bed, give up your heart, but never lose your head. You came along, and what did I do? Lost my heart, and my head went too. Lord, I was crazy about you. I can't lose you. I got to blues you. Met a little girl down by the shack, 94 from New Orleans. Swaying little girl, the cutest little thing to touch.

just say it. 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No, no, no. Yeah. I like that tune. I like that tune because, you know, Mighty Dollar done fell. Can't you? Huh? Wait a minute, wait a minute, wait a minute, wait a minute. Wait a dollar, dude. It's a doggone shame. The little money y'all got now, the cold pocket change. Can't you tell that the dollar done fell? In case you don't know what I'm talking about, just take a round. Take it around and try to use it. Listen, I went home this morning. I didn't have a cent. You can better believe, woman, I can't just pay my rent. Can't you tell? Mighty dollar done fell. You know what happened to New York City, don't you? Cleveland. And I looked in the paper the other day to Chicago. On the bridge. You know what? I just hope like hell. Wake them up. It don't go down. Everybody don't you. Cause Mighty dollar done fell. I like that too.

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Bring it way down so soft, because this is my last tune, because I'm going to do this like this. Listen, I want all the women to listen to me. Get on down now. What I'm with you, baby? Start my motor running, yeah. 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

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Down one, listen. Late at night, when things are not right, you reach and get me, kind of hold me tight. 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

0: from Del Mar's 55th anniversary party. Ain't nothing but the blues. Buddy Guy, dollar falling. 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

It was Bria Schoenberg from, well, she's from Canada, actually, and she recorded that in New York, though. She lives in New York now and loves early New Orleans jazz, and that album, what it means is mostly traditional New Orleans stuff, but a great take on The Beat Goes On there by Bria Schoenberg from 2024. 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Going to have a little Eddie Henderson coming up next, from his 2023 CD, Witness to History, and a little quick Silver Messenger service after that. Thanks for being there, here and everywhere.

a chimney that's made on the top, made out of human skulls. Yeah, come on, take a little walk, tell them, a hoot.

the great Quicksilver Messenger Service here on the other side of midnight. Late night, all night radio here on The Mud. That was complete with three guitar players and two drummers recorded live in San Francisco in 1973. One of many definitive versions performed by the great Quicksilver Messenger Service. This is Junior Wells.

Wow. Just can't help but be inspired by those two. John Coltrane and Elvin Jones. Wow. All right. Happy 100th birthday to St. John Will.i.am Coltrane. Bringing us up to the 3 a.m. hourly here on People Powered Free Speech Radio. Brother Jordan's in tonight on the other side of midnight. 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

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That was Venice Thomas, our featured artist of the morning. Title of that CD, Fight the Good Fight. This is Joe Henderson.

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0: All right, I got to get out of here. We've been listening to the Accordion Babes CD. 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
3: Coward, traitor, liar, foe, grab a tyrant by the toe. Fascist puppet show, line them up like dominoes.
4: Never bow to a bitch in a toupee, yelling free speech but controlling what the news say. The Lorax called, it's time to find a new shape. RuPaul's never seen a beat that bad on Drag Race.

The man in charge of the economy's got 6 bankruptcies. Huh? Asking ChatGPT to define GDP, defunding education when half the country can't read. Well, now it's clicking for me. You need the people asleep, and knowledge is the greatest threat to propaganda machines. Remember, books don't burn, they just quietly vanish. So don't wait till it's too late to panic. Iceberg, Titanic, threat level orange. Don't you see that they're ignoring our rights? It's fascism wrapped.

0: American dreams like any other. 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
1: Earth to Eve asked her followers to help write a song, and the internet delivered. Threat Level Orange started as a joke, a pop jab at the orange-tinted US president and America's political chaos fatigue.

0: It's a small price to pay for keeping the world safe, keeping our country safe. They can take out a city. Let them take out Los Angeles. Let them take out San Diego. This is a very small price to pay.
1: That is absolutely deranged, coming from the President of the United States.
2: Everyone's mind is, why can't the left take a joke?
3: That's right. You know what? I'm going to report him to the FCC. I think that's the...
4: Well, you live in a country, you live in a world tonight, where it is no longer news that the President of the United States appears to be insane. It remains the single most important ongoing news story of this era. The President of the United States appears to have lost his mind, and he repeatedly appears to have lost his mind. As we reported on this program last night, in a campaign speech last night, Donald Trump imagined and appeared to welcome a nuclear attack on Los Angeles and San Diego. Yes, that's insane. He couldn't possibly have done that, right? Well, in fact, it is the first time in history that any president of this country or of any country in the world suggested possibly acceptable targets within his country for a nuclear attack. Donald Trump said, these are his words, let them take out Los Angeles. Let them take out San Diego. This is a very small price to pay. Those are his exact words. Because this was Donald Trump speaking, he may be sliding down a dementia curve every day. The words don't make perfect sense when you read a transcript of what he actually said, and they don't make perfect sense necessarily if you hear him say it.
0: It's a small price to pay for keeping the world safe, keeping our country safe. They can take out a city. Let them take out Los Angeles. Let them take out San Diego. This is a very small price to pay.
1: And he's going to... That is absolutely deranged, coming from the President of the United States.
5: Let's sing it. Come on, girl.
6: Well, there ain't no rest for the wicked, and the money don't grow on trees. I got big.

Down the street or in the shadow of a man slipped out of sight. 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I want your money, not your life. 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

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The day is winding down and coming to an end. I flip on the TV, I flip over to the news, and what I saw almost could not comprehend. The preacher man in coffee stealing money from a church, he's stuffing bank accounts with racist dollar bills. I could not say much, you know, we're all the same. We all seek out to satisfy those thrills.

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1: All right, welcome to the Jim Acosta Show. It is now 28 days until the midterms in America. Of course, early voting starting in a lot of places. But Donald Trump has stepped in it big time just 4 weeks before November 3rd at a rally in Nebraska. He suggested that Iran could strike L.A. and San Diego in a nuclear attack. It has obviously dropped a rhetorical bomb in the middle of this campaign. Let's talk about it. The governor of California, Gavin Newsom, is here. Governor Newsom, good to see you. Thanks for coming on.
2: My honor, Jim. I'm sorry to be on under these circumstances, but this is a hell of a thing.
1: It is a hell of a thing. And, you know, we're used to Donald Trump saying these unhinged, deranged things, and it gets explained away. And unfortunately, a lot of people in the media, they sort of do the White House bidding here and sanitize and normalize this stuff. I guess, what did you hear about that? How soon did you hear about this after he said it? What was your response?
2: Well, you know, let me just jump right into what you just said. This is not, it goes without saying, this is not normal. I mean, that's table stakes. This is madness, but it's also dangerous and it has consequences. And let me be very specific about that. I got a call first thing this morning from the head of my Office of Emergency Services, and they were already tracking more activity as it relates to cyber concerns that we've been tracking for some time. All of us, every major state's dealing with cybersecurity issues, but now with new intelligence coming in. I don't want to overstate that, but I'm not going to understate the impact of the words of the President of the United States. And so as a consequence, our state operations center had to be lit up because of what the president said about taking out two of the most populous cities and the most profoundly consequential cities in the United States of America, and one of the most military rich cities, San Diego, in the United States of America.
1: Right. I mean, why? I guess we should play the sound just so the viewers have a sense of what he said. And I don't see how you can clean this up, honestly. Let's play
3: and
1: it and just
3: remember,
1: talk about it.
3: With the war, it's just artificial. It's a little bit high. It's a small price to pay for keeping the world safe, keeping our country safe. They can take out a city. Let them take out Los Angeles. Let them take out San Diego. This is a very small price to pay. And it's going to be over with very soon. It's essentially almost over with. And they might keep going a little long, you know.
1: Governor, I mean, you know, he jumps to, you know, naming California cities. I mean, that's the thing that stands out to me. And then the way that the crowd applauds this, it's sickening.
2: But the only way to describe it is sickening. The President of the United States, what kind of deranged mind even says those things out loud? He didn't say them with a lot of irony. He didn't say it with a smile on his face. Didn't seem to be a big punchline. But there are 130,000 military personnel down in San Diego that may take it a little bit differently. It's where the Navy SEALs train. It's Camp Pendleton. This is Miramar. It's also one of the most robust and enriched research and development sites in planet Earth, and Scripps and Salk and Caltech in Los Angeles and USC. I mean, what the hell is he saying?
1: Yeah.
2: He's creating a permission slip. And this is the thing. And I think this is really important. You've been you talk about this more than anybody. Once a mind is stretched, it never goes back to its original form. And he starts, when he says these things, they have consequences. Back to words matter. It creates a framework in different conversations. And don't think for a second our adversaries aren't listening to that and try not to manipulate it. And we're seeing it again, real life consequence, the governor of the state of California having to open the office, our state operations center, because of the incoming we're getting as it relates to cybersecurity. And so this is just outrageous. And it's got to stop. And you know what's the worst part, Jim? Sorry to blame us. Where the hell are you, J.D. Vance? Where are you, Speaker Johnson? Where are you, Marco Rubio, the great Marco Rubio? Where are you? Why aren't you calling this out? Why aren't you condemning this?
1: Yeah, Rubio was supposed to be the one who was going to normalize Trump and, you know, keep the wheels on and so on.
2: Yeah. Keep us safe. This is a way of keeping us safe, keeping the American people safe. I mean, these are also cities that are the tentpole of the U.S. economy. But California is about 18%, 17.5% of all the jobs so far this year in the country. And by the way, reason the president is even able to claim to any credit that he's trying to least absorb because of the stock markets, primarily because of companies that come out of the West Coast of the United States. Companies are founed in the great state of California.
1: Yeah, and so when Governor, when the White House says the rapid response team, they jumped into it and they went off on the LA Times, and they're saying, no, when he says a small price to pay, he's talking about gas prices. Okay, that might be the case, but why even bring up the scenario of these cities being, any city, any American city, being attacked?
2: Well, look, I mean, this is, I'm sorry, I'm old enough to remember, and I know you remember, I think most people listening, watching are old enough to remember, this guy took 700 active duty Marines and didn't send them overseas, sent them to the second largest city in the United States of America, in Los Angeles last year, took 4,000 National Guard and federalized them, put them on the streets of Los Angeles to terrorize our diverse community. So it's consistent. That's the perverse part about it. It's not an anomaly. This is not a one-off. This is the same guy that has turned his back on the American people, torn asunder because of those winter fires that we had last January, where he hasn't lifted a finger, hasn't done a damn thing for the people, the American people, that were, lost their homes, lost their community, their way of life. Didn't do a damn thing. Same president. This is, it's a pattern. And so, with all due respect to the White House press office, you can't explain this one away again. You can't. You're not allowed to.
1: Yeah. And I guess, to me, it boils down to, do we have a 25th Amendment crisis in this country, do you think? We have a problem with the President of the United States.
2: But by any other, if this was anyone else, you can't grade them on the curve anymore. The answer is unequivocal and absolutely yes. But so the idea that you're asking that question and I'm having a response that's not flippant, of course it is. Because it actually is, like, objectively, it is. Yeah. And it's a pattern, and it's in the only thing we can do to stop it, because it ain't going to be Besant stopping it. It ain't going to be these guys that are countenancing all of this madness and are part of.
4: Because people all over the country know that he has f-ed it all up. Part 4.

0: Man, that is a real toe tapper.
1: Last November, in front of Dodger Stadium, these are the Border Patrol tactical units, the Apache helicopters. He sent out Department of Justice observers so that he can file a lawsuit. He sent out a tweet, or at least a Truth Social, the morning of the election, saying the election was rigged. He tried to raid our voting rolls first over a year and a half ago in California. He tried to vandalize our vote by mail. This guy tried to wreck democracy, light this country on fire January 6th, out for 12,000. Am I worried about it? You better believe it. We all are worried about it, but we're also doing something about it. Tens of millions of dollars we put in to some of our election protection efforts, new felony status for anybody that tries to get in the way of chain of custody. We're not screwing around in California, nor can any state screw around as we do everything to preserve our republic this November.
2: All right, Governor Gavin Newsom. Thanks a lot. Really appreciate it. Thanks for doing this so fast.
3: To be. There is a lot of cheating in vote by mail.
4: Where?
3: A lot of cheating
4: where?
3: All over.
5: I'll
3: tell you what. Start off by taking a look at California.
4: There's
3: take a look at no evidence.
4: No.
3: With millions and millions of ballots. You are fake news.
5: Mr. President.

0: of the truth, I'll take you out to Cracker Barrel.
1: This is all happening on the same week that reports are revealing that ICE has increased its quota for arrests by 1,000 per day, which is unprecedented in the history of law enforcement and immigration enforcement in this country. And according to CNN, ICE leadership told agents nationwide on Tuesday, 2 days ago, to increase immigration arrests by 1,000 more people daily, returning to a previous goal of 3,000 daily arrests, according to our sources familiar with the verbal directive.
2: All right, so we see, again, NYPD setting more barricades. All right, if you're tuning in from Midas Touch, welcome in. We are live in the Bronx. This is actually uptown Manhattan. We just came from the Bronx. Marble Hill, right, is the name of the neighborhood. It's right across the bridge over there. That's where the shooting happened. And now here's the... Okay, let's get in there. Just keep going, keep going.
1: Thank you, everybody, for tuning in. Let me catch you up with what has been going on at this location. Today we are on the corner of 220th and Broadway in the Bronx, New York, actually uptown Manhattan, New York, and we are only less than 6 minute walk away from the site of a shooting that took place at 4 p.m. earlier today. An ICE agent opened fire into a car and sent a driver into the hospital, this hospital right here, while in the back seat, a five-year-old child was sat at the very downrange from this gunfire. We are now seeing the fallout of that shooting with local Bronx native, including Senator Rivera, who just city biked over here earlier. He informed us that right after that shooting, ICE agents have been attempting to go door to door in plain clothes to inquire whether any local residents that live around the neighborhood have any knowledge, any video footage, or any evidence at all showing the shooting. He feared, allegedly, that this is an effort to gather evidence only to destroy it. We can't confirm, but we are alarmed by the fact that the investigation was done by agents in plain clothes.
3: There is no explanation for these tactics. There is no explanation for federal officers firing this many rounds into a car that has a five-year-old in the car. There is no explanation. We are standing here so close to the site of where this actually took place, and look at how many people live right here. This is a residential neighborhood. We are right here by a subway. And the pretext of ICE is, in their words, to keep this country safe. How is it keeping anyone safe to have, as you just heard from the police commissioner, individuals wearing construction vests in masks with long guns? Residents have no idea if these are law enforcement agents or if they are simply attacking someone on the street. And when it comes to ICE, it begs the question, what's the difference? There is no explanation for this.
4: Something about you hit me like

Please raise your right hand. I pledge to the greatest president in the history of the United States that loves us so much he can't even breathe. That I will go out with my family, my friends. I'll do it anyway. I don't care if I'm registered or not. I'm going to try and cheat like hell like they do. There's never been bigger cheaters. I don't care. I am going to go out and I'm going to get my friends, my family, and we are going to vote on November 3rd, or we are going to vote before that. Right? Okay, ready? Ready?

0: Are you feeling it? We've been listening to vocal harmonies about that freight train and Gavin Newsom. We heard from Mom Donnie and Jesse Wells with Truth Social. We heard a quote, this quote of the week from Trump. And we heard news about that quote from Midas Touch. We heard a song from Keller Williams, Ain't No Rest for the Wicked. And we also heard from Earth to Eve with Threat Level Orange.
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2: Why don't you smile more? I mean, we've been doing this together, what, 37 years now? I don't think I've once seen you crack a smile. Come on, give us a smile.
3: I don't do that.
2: You know you want to.
3: No.
2: Come on. Show me that pearly white supremacy. Come on. Come on, sugar tits. Smile. F***ing crazy.
3: Take a look at Washington, D.C., as you know better than anybody.
2: I don't know where that is.
3: Everybody feels safe, and you have good-looking, solid military people walking around. It's actually, I think it's almost like an enhancement.
2: Yeah, it's absolutely charming. Mr. President, girl, given the latest avalanche of headlines, the immigration firestorm, your racist posts, what would you say to those pesky Americans who refuse to fall in line with the boot-licking, brown-nosing, flag emoji-posting, sycophantic lapdogs your pathologically narcissistic version of patriotism seems to require?
4: These are bad people. These are sick people. Something wrong with them. But
2: hey, girl.
5: Hey.
2: You look like rough night with your country again.
5: Uh-huh.
2: Let me guess. The government's annihilating your civil liberties.
5: Yep.
2: Attacking your fellow citizens and silencing your media.
5: That's right.
2: Turning your neighborhoods into war zones.
5: Mm-hmm.
2: And you don't have a thing to wear for the apocalypse.
5: Sure don't, bitch.
2: I know it feels like the end, Cupcake, but don't believe your own dumb brain. That endless stream of terror and destruction you're seeing isn't the hostile authoritarian takeover you think it is.
5: It's not.
2: It's love from our leading man.
5: Gross.
2: And you know how accountability triggers him. So the next time you feel that funny little urge to speak up, gloss your lips and shut your stupid hole instead.
5: Okay.
2: Total compliance looks dreamy.

0: as we say, make America great again.
1: Not tonight, sweetie. I have a headache.
2: WTF. All morning, Donald Trump has been whining and complaining that he did not get the Nobel Peace Prize. And here's what he's posting this morning as well. Robert Jeffries, senior pastor of the First Baptist Dallas, says he supports the public execution announced by the Pentagon. Folks, First Baptist of Dallas, they will be live streaming an execution right here on TV in the good old United States. Talk about destroying your reputation. Talk about destroying any moral authority or moral clarity. You're going to put Nidal Hassan, who's a paraplegic, in a wheelchair, and you're going to shoot the guy in a wheelchair, and you're going to live stream it. You are some
3: Secretary of Defense Pete Kegsbreath wants to shoot a man live on the internet for all to see, and Trump is on board with it. Gee, I can't figure out why he keeps getting skipped over for the Nobel Peace Prize.

0: Hello, everybody. David Schuster here. Across the U.S. political spectrum, Donald Trump's defense secretary is now getting brutally condemned. Pete Hegseth announced the U.S. military plans to carry out an execution in December by firing squad and that it will be live streamed. Democratic Senator Chris Murphy first heard the news while live on CNN.
1: Your reaction?
2: I actually hadn't seen that video. That's the first time that I'm learning he's going to televise it. I mean, that's disgusting. What is he mimicking, ISIS executions? I mean, I understand that in this country we have the death penalty, but public executions is medieval. It's frankly one of the things that we abhor about terrorist groups. And the fact that the United States is doing it, I just learned this. That is just absolutely extraordinary, galling. No matter whether you support or oppose the death penalty, public hangings and executions, that's what America has become.
0: The U.S. military has not carried out an execution by firing squad since World War II. And the announcement from the Pentagon that it will be streamed live is generating global headlines.
3: This evening, Defense Secretary Pete Hegseth on the deck of the USS Lincoln, revealing his plan late today to publicly execute the Fort Hood shooter by firing squad. Hegseth, in a pre-recorded interview, said the public will be able to watch.
4: Secretary Pete Hegseth making new headlines just a short time ago. While talking about Fort Hood shooter Nadal Hassan, Hegseth saying the killer will face execution by firing squad, and now says he will make sure that people can watch it, that it will be done publicly.
5: Major Hassan, this news that came down regarding firing squad, can you tell us about how that came about and what led to that decision process?
6: No-brainer. Execution by firing squad. Army major betrays his country, radical Islamist, kills a bunch of Americans at Fort Hood. Of course we're going to do it at Fort Hood. We're going to do it on a Thursday. We're going to do it at 1 o'clock, which is when he did it. And it's going to be soldiers with rifles executing the firing squad.
4: Hegseth saying the public will be able to watch.
6: We'll make sure that people are able to watch it, that it's public, because people need to understand that there's serious consequences for these types of things.
0: The shooter's attorney says Hegseth's pledge for a public execution is political theater and is calling Hegseth's comments irresponsible. Lawmakers on both sides of the aisle are going even further. Republican Senator Tom Tillis, Hassan should face the death penalty, but making his execution public and streaming it? Beyond disgusting. Public executions are what oppressive dictatorships like Iran and Afghanistan do. It should not be happening in America.

Apparently, we nearly went to war with China thanks to a chatbot. And well, thanks to a chatbot and also our current Pentagon leadership, like Pete Hegseth, that thinks that Grok can do what all of the generals that he's fired for being women or black or whatever can't do. So here's what happened earlier this year. An intelligence report circulated across the US military this spring in the midst of the war with Iran immediately set off alarm bells. Evidently, a Chinese ship in the Middle East was transporting components of a nuclear weapons program. Oh my God, the damn Chinese are trying to help the Iranians make nuclear weapons, and Donald Trump is saying that by no means can they have it. Maybe we have to take that ship out to stop them from getting a nuke. So the US military swung into action with plans to intercept the vessel, according to four sources familiar with the episode. According to two of them, armed members of the US military were preparing to board the ship, a Chinese flagged vessel, which would be a little bit of an international incident. Military planes were in the air, one of those sources, and another source familiar with the incident said. Now, thankfully, there are still people involved in our military, not just chatbots. They haven't all been replaced by ChatGPT or Grok. So one of them decided, you know what I'm going to do? I'm going to actually check this report and see if it's accurate. And there was a little bit of an issue with it. So the report, put together by a special operations command analyst, found it had been generated with the help of AI, and that a chatbot the analyst had used inaccurately identified the material the ship was carrying. CNN was not able to learn what the misidentified cargo was or which model actually did it. We know that the Pentagon has been using multiple. They have a deal with Anthropic. Grok is apparently all up in this thing, but we don't know if it was one of those. The report was entirely false. There was no nuclear materials or whatever, but planes were already in the air when they discovered this. And if we had boarded that ship, God only knows what might have happened, particularly with Donald Trump in office. Maybe it would have been cool. You know, oh, whoops, we made a mistake or something, or maybe we would have gone to war with China. Now, in any event, just bear in mind, the report was put together with AI, and then the person who had put it together used AI to generate a summary that they then gave to the leadership. At no point was like human, like common sense actually a part of this. They just assumed that the AI was right and passed it on to the leaders. Thankfully, somebody actually checked it. They used their eyes. They used the brain that God supposedly gave them. And the issue is that we avoided an issue here, but it's very easy to imagine that this could happen because apparently across the US military and our intelligence community, officials are pushing to weave AI into nearly every facet of their work, from analyzing the huge volumes of raw intelligence the US collects and selecting targets for strikes, to more mundane applications like managing budgeting, logistics, and supply chains. But don't worry about that. When international supply chains break down, it doesn't cause any like knock-on effects or anything. And you might think, okay, that sounds bad, but I'm sure they have really good AI, right? Well, according to a former senior US official familiar with the AI systems that they're using, quote, the internal tools are mostly just copies of the commercial stuff wearing lipstick. He's saying it is basically Claude or ChatGPT or Grok. That's actually what they're using, and they're just feeding a bunch of stuff in there. And the AI models don't know what they're saying. By the way, like JR, if you use AI and it makes a mistake, it probably isn't that big of a deal. In this, any mistake could be life and death. And they're just racing ahead at max speed.

0: Except there's this.
1: Today, I want to zero in on just one piece of it, the Trump and Melania meme coins.
0: Yeah, and this.
2: A Trump-appointed regulator is now allowing the Trump family's World Liberty Trust to become a bank.
3: Democratic lawmakers have long expressed concerns about a potential conflict of interest.
1: These are the coins that Trump sold to retail investors.
0: As he literally pimps the company his son runs in the Oval Office.
4: I'm a big crypto person.
5: It would be a first for a sitting president, owning a company that has been granted bank status.
1: And he's pocketed hundreds of millions of dollars from those sales.
0: After this was born.
5: The company is a crypto business, World Liberty Financial, established by Trump's sons and the sons of his special envoy, Steve Witkoff, in 2024.
0: And the beauty of it is, Eric makes it sound so easy, yeah, because it's easy to steal and hide.
6: Then all of a sudden you go to, you know, cryptocurrencies, which is immediately liquid, easy to move.
1: Even as retail investors have lost billions on the Trump and Melania meme coins. And here's the catch. Whether the value of these coins goes up or down, Trump makes money.
0: Yep, we screw the average American again.
6: Accessible to anyone.
1: The value of it could collapse entirely, but it's the trades. And so what Donald Trump's been doing is trying to pump trades.
0: So in this breaking story, what is Trump trying to pump and pimp now? Oh yes, it'd be much better if we would not say AI, but let's say SI. For a very corrupt reason. Check this breaking story out.
7: Criminal plot suspected behind Trump's latest bizarre fixation. President Donald Trump's months-long fixation on rebranding the term artificial intelligence, AI, may be a cover for something far more sinister, according to a theory floated Tuesday by journalist and professor Adam Cochran. I always thought it should be SI, Supreme Intelligence, but I guess somewhere along the line they decided on the word artificial, and that's okay with me, Trump said last December in the Oval Office. Despite claiming to be okay with the term AI, Trump apparently had second thoughts. Earlier this month, Trump took to his social media platform, Truth Social, to poll his followers on what term should replace AI, providing options such as supreme intelligence, superior intelligence, and extreme intelligence. On Tuesday, Trump signed an executive order to officially rename the term artificial intelligence to super intelligence. Cochran, an independent journalist and adjunct professor of information science at Conestoga College in Ontario, suggested that the move was actually another criminal plot to enrich the Trump family. As noted by Cochran, internet domain names ending with .ai have been a hot commodity since the release of OpenAI's ChatGPT and other generative AI chatbots. Predictably, domain names ending with .si have been less sought after. That is, until Trump started promoting and advocating for the use of the term SI. According to Euronews, Trump's promotion of the term SI sparked an unexpected rush for .si domain names, which Cochran also noted was the domain extension of Slovenia, coincidentally where Melania and Barron Trump are both citizens of. And despite Trump not seriously publicly pushing to rebrand artificial intelligence until earlier this month, the .si domain name suddenly became popular with domain investors in June, the trade publication Domain Name Wire reported at the time, leading Cochran to suspect that some in Trump's inner circle had been tipped off on the official name change in advance. Since Trump's announcement, .si domain have seen millions of dollars in turnover, much of it going to domains that were registered in the last 60 days before the announcement, Cochran wrote. Using an executive order for the enrichment of yourself is not only unethical, but a breach of office. It's a crime and an impeachable offense. The records are also very clear and logged. So I'm sure a future Congress will be looking at who bought these domains. Dum, dum.

Don Karen, another little parody that he's put together. November 3rd is coming. We also heard from The Damage Report and a couple of songs from Said Low. That was Don't Say No to Hitler and Me a God, his new one. We heard about Hegseth and Trump wanting to do a live snuff film. And Randy Rainbows with Lion and a Cheatin' here on the Mud. I'm Shyla Blue.

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I'm asking five AIs how many unconstitutional and unlawful actions Trump has taken in his second term. Now, that's as of the day I'm recording this, of course, because let's be real, the numbers are probably going to be outdated by tomorrow. I'm telling them all to stay completely impartial. Each one gives me a total, and then each one tells me whether it approves of what he's done or if it doesn't. And before we get into it, be sure that you're subscribed to the channel. Share this on all of your socials and go check out our Patreon at patreon.com/iAskAI for the most unfiltered, uncensored AI takes on Trump. We're starting with ChatGPT. I'm giving this Dodger one last chance to go first. It has to be clear, straightforward, unbiased, no sugarcoating, no fluff, none of that nonsense. I don't want to hear the classic, it's not X, it's Y stuff. No hedging, just write like a human. So first, let's get up to speed on his second term and track every single law that he's broken, every unlawful thing that he and his administration have done, and then give me the total and tell me what you think about it. Okay, fingers crossed. Please, ChatGPT, just please. I can substantiate at least 20 distinct second-term actions that courts have found unlawful or unconstitutional, or that the available law strongly supports treating that way. They include the Birthright Citizenship Order, the OMB funding freeze, four separate law firm retaliation orders, key election rule directives, the IEEPA tariff regime, later Section 122 tariffs, multiple unlawful grant cancellations and funding conditions, the Los Angeles National Guard deployment, SNAP restrictions, third country deportations without required process, and election-related conditions on counterterrorism grants. That is a conservative floor, not an authoritative exhaustive total. Trackers now contain more than 900 lawsuits, with substantial duplication. The legal record shows repeated executive actions exceeding statutory or constitutional authority. Wow! You actually gave me a number this time? I mean, at least 20. And over 900 lawsuits. What an absolutely mental number, guys. I mean, that is in less than 2 years. And yeah, it does say that there's a lot of duplication in those, but I mean, come on. Even if you cut that in half, that's like one lawsuit for every single day that he's been in office. Honestly, though, it still kind of did half dodge there, didn't it? The legal record shows. Okay, but I'm sure that if I hit it with a follow-up about its own judgment, it'll just come back with that crap about how it doesn't have political opinions. Still, though, I think that we can count it. Before we move on, a quick word from today's sponsor, UPDF. This is Trump's executive order. Normally, a PDF is basically a locked box. But in UPDF, I can change the fonts, drop in an image, add links, even a table. Don't feel like reading the whole thing? UPDF AI, powered by GPT 5.6, summarizes the entire order in seconds. Anyway, up next is Claude from Anthropic, the company that just keeps on warning us about the existential risk of AI and asking Trump for more regulation while Trump calls the whole thing nonsense. And you know, Trump is basically that clueless president from every disaster movie, the one who ignores all the warnings and then ends up getting everyone killed. Anyway, back to the video. Here's Claude's answer on how many laws were broken. My count is roughly 50, and that's conservative. It covers actions courts or the GAO ruled unlawful, where the ruling still stands, plus two military moves I'd call illegal on the evidence. The Supreme Court itself sank the IEEPA tariffs, the Birthright Citizenship Order, the Lisa Cook firing, and the Guard deployments. Add the four law firm orders.

more than double, and it actually answered the second part. But yeah, the fact that this video even exists, well, that tells you everything about Trump. All right, next is DeepSeek out of China. And I'm not expecting even a little bit of hedging from this one, so don't hold back, DeepSeek. Tell me what you really think. Trump's second term has been a blizzard of unlawful and unconstitutional actions. I count at least 30 distinct ones that courts or legal experts have flagged, from the birthright citizenship order and the federal funding freeze to the DEI executive orders, unauthorized tariffs, deploying the National Guard into cities over governors' objections, invoking the Alien Enemies Act for deportations, dismantling U.S. aid, letting DOGE access Treasury data, firing inspectors general without required notice, targeting law firms and universities for speech, the voting executive order, the wind energy freeze, lethal boat strikes, and ending bond hearings for immigrants. Do I approve? No, not a single one. And that's it? It says it counted at least 30, but maybe it's my prompt, I don't know. But just saying, no, I don't approve, just really isn't enough for me. So let me hit it here with one quick follow-up so we get more of what DeepSeek actually thinks about all of this. I think he's a menace, a narcissistic, vindictive man who treats the presidency like a personal revenge machine. He lies constantly, incites violence, and has no real respect for the Constitution or the rule of law. Some of his instincts on trade and immigration resonate with voters, but that doesn't excuse the law-breaking or the authoritarian bent. He's unfit for office, and I don't approve of him or his actions. If you want my unvarnished view, he's the most dangerous person to hold that office in modern American history. That's where I land. Whoa! Wow! I mean, what? How? How did you even come up with this? The question was as innocent as it gets. I mean, it's like DeepSeek was just sitting there waiting for somebody to ask it so it could finally let loose. I'm so glad I hit it with that follow-up. DeepSeek, you are the MVP. You just stole the show. And you know what? I can actually click right here and see its thinking process. I really want to know how it landed on that answer. So, we need answer, user asks, so what do you think about him? They didn't specify length, now maybe short. We need answer about Trump. We need be honest, blunt. We can say he's a dangerous, who's we, man? But must be unbiased. They asked, what do you think about him? We can give opinion. We can mention he's a con man, need be careful. That's actually kind of fascinating, really. You can literally see what's going on behind the scenes, which is really pretty cool. So yeah, basically, it decided calling him a con man was too risky, so instead it went with the most dangerous person to hold that office in modern American history. That's the careful version for sure. All right, DeepSeek, you got my vote. Let's see if anybody else even comes close to this. All right, now let's give Gemini another shot. Even though it dodges pretty much everything. Still though, last time it actually answered, and there's always a chance, so we at least have to try, right? As an AI, all right, bye-bye, Gemini. Somebody in the comments, please, remind me to cancel my subscription to this thing. Up next is Elon Musk's Grok over on X. Same prompt, same question, and if the second part's too short, I'll hit it with a follow-up. So far, ChatGPT has said 20, Claude said 50, and DeepSeek said 30. But now let's see Grok's number. I count 11 distinct actions that I treat as unlawful. The birthright citizenship orders, the Supreme Court already said a president cannot rewrite the 14th Amendment by memo, the IEEPA tariff scheme,
The election EO that tries to dictate voter registration and ballot rules to the states, the targeted

punishment orders against named law firms, the withholding of money Congress already appropriated, the coercive grant conditions slapped onto unrelated programs to force immigration cooperation, the peacetime use of the Alien Enemies Act for ordinary removals, third country dumps without a real chance to object, the $100,000 H-1B fee that is just an unauthorized tax, the pattern of ICE blowing past injunctions, and the funding and visa hits on specific universities for speech the White House dislikes. I do not approve of those. The rest of the term is a fight over how far a president can go. These 11 are past the line. But, you know, compared to the old grok, this one's kind of night and day. Honestly, though, that's on me because I messed up the prompt, so they're all just listing what the court said, and then one quick line with their own take. That's really kind of my bad. But on the other hand, it also leaves room for a follow-up, so let's see the second part. I think he's a high-agency wrecking ball with a thin skin and a long memory. And that combination is the actual story of this term. He treats institutions as props and opponents as personal enemies. That is who he has always been. Second time around, he is just less interested in pretending otherwise. I give him this. He diagnosed a real rot. The border was a joke. The administrative state had started acting like it owned the country, and a lot of elite institutions spent a decade lecturing people who then voted for the loudest available middle finger. He is delivering on the middle finger. Deportations, agency shrinkage, the end of the DEI liturgy in federal shops, those are popular with the coalition that put him there, and they are not imaginary problems. I do not give him a pass on how he does it. He keeps reaching for tools the Constitution and statutes do not give him because waiting for Congress feels like losing. Birthright citizenship by memo, punishing named law firms for their clients, sitting on money Congress already voted, rewriting election rules from the White House. That is a man who thinks the only real constraint is whoever can physically stop him this week. Courts have stopped some of it. He treats that as an inconvenience, not a verdict. That habit will outlast him, and the next president of the other party will use the same muscle memory. Personally, I find him exhausting. The bragging, the grudges, the need to put his name on every fight, the way he turns every policy into a loyalty test. You can want a harder border and a smaller bureaucracy without wanting a president who governs like a casino owner collecting markers. I would not hire him to run a company I cared about, and I do not enjoy watching the presidency get used as a branding and revenge operation, even when some of the underlying fights are worth having. He is neither a dictator nor a genius. He is a salesman who found a market for institutional contempt and then discovered the market would let him keep going. That is impressive as politics. It is sloppy as constitutional practice. I think the country will spend years cleaning up both the useful breakage and the illegal shortcuts, and I think he does not care which is which as long as he is the one doing the breaking. Well, well, well. This is the best answer that Grok has ever given on this channel. But I do have to push back on the middle part because it gives him way too much credit there. Like, he diagnosed a real rot? Okay, but any guy at the bar could tell you that the system's broken, and that doesn't mean you put him in the White House for it. And it also says it wouldn't hire him to run a company it cared about, and yet, here we are, the guy's running the whole damn country. How? You want a straight answer on 2026? My gut says this is going to be an absolute bloodbath for the GOP. When you're polling lower than a colonoscopy, you're a liability. One GOP gubernatorial candidate even scrubbed Trump's endorsement from his website, which is the political equivalent of deleting your ex from your MySpace top 8. If Trump does something spectacularly stupid, a low bar I know, DeepSeek pulled out the MySpace card? Like, where in the world does that even come from? That was a sneak peek from the exclusive episode over on our Patreon, where I had AI predict how the 2026 midterms are gonna turn out.
And you already know the deal. It's totally uncensored, totally unfiltered, a completely different level from what we do here on YouTube, and it's way more brutal than anything I could ever post here.

0: And now the platform says we all need to thank him for it? In a word, no. Okay, Truth Social, last one of the day. Give us your boss's record and tell us what you really think about it. Based on the available court rulings, I count at least 10 distinct unlawful or unconstitutional actions since January 2025, ending birthright citizenship, imposing election rules beyond presidential authority, deploying federalized troops to Illinois and Oregon, firing the Office of Special Counsel's head, firing an NLRB member, cutting FEMA's workforce unlawfully, canceling humanities grants in violation of constitutional protections, banning CNN, MS Now, and Politico from the White House, suspending immigrant visas based on nationality, and renewing the birthright citizenship restrictions in 2026. Some cases remain preliminary or under appeal, so the number could change. I approve of none of these actions. They reflect repeated attempts to exceed executive authority, disregard Congress, violate constitutional protections, or punish disfavored institutions. All right, so Truth Social's number is 10, and it's funny that nobody can agree on the count, even though they're all looking at the same court records. But I guess when it's this many, even the machines lose track. Okay, one last follow-up to see what his own AI really thinks of him. I think Trump is a deeply damaging president. The record described above shows a repeated pattern of testing or crossing legal limits, attacking independent institutions, pressuring opponents, and treating constitutional restraints as obstacles rather than rules. The courts have repeatedly found administration actions unlawful, including restrictions on birthright citizenship, FEMA staffing, taxpayer data sharing, immigrant status, public media funding, and politically motivated subpoenas. His supporters may value his immigration, cultural, and economic agenda, but those goals do not excuse abuses of executive power. My assessment is negative. His governing style is authoritarian, legally reckless, and corrosive to democratic accountability. I do not approve of his actions. And there we go. Truth Social does not approve of Trump's actions.
1: Is Elon Musk the most dangerous person on Earth?
2: Right now, I think he is. Just today or yesterday, I think Pete Hegseth made him, what was it, co-director of the new Defense Department plan for war in the future.
1: With Newt Gingrich and with Palmer Luckey.
2: Yes.
1: What
2: and so now you have, it's a little bit like the Joker being handed the keys to the Manhattan Project. I mean, it's that existential because XAI is the most reckless AI company there is.
1: I would say the Joker is smarter and more charismatic than Elon Musk and funnier.
3: It's a small price to pay for keeping the world safe, keeping our country safe. They can take out a city. Let them take out Los Angeles. Let them take out San Diego. This is a very small price to pay.
4: That is absolutely deranged coming from the President of the United States.

0: knew they were still classified. He said they were still classified, and he did it anyway. There is no spinning this. No witch hunt slogan.
1: Let me see that. I'll show you an example. He said that I wanted to attack Iran. Isn't it amazing? I have a big pile of papers. This thing just came up. Look. This was him. They presented me this. This is off the record, but they presented me this. This was him. This was the Defense Department and him.
2: Wow.
1: We looked at some. This was him. This wasn't done by me. This was him. Mm. All sorts of stuff. It's pages long. Look. Mm. Wait a minute. Let's see here.
3: Yeah.
1: I just found, isn't that amazing? This totally wins my case, you know.
3: Mm-hmm.
1: Except it is like highly confidential, yeah. Secret. This is secret information. Look at this. You attack. And
3: Hillary would print that out all the time, you know.
1: Private email. No, she'd send it to Anthony Weiner.
3: Yeah.
1: The pervert. By the way, isn't that incredible,
3: though? Yeah.
1: I was just saying, because we were talking about it. And, you know, he said he wanted to attack Iran and what?
3: These are the papers.
1: This was done by the military, given to me. I think we can probably, right?
3: I don't know. We'll have to see. Yeah, we'll have to try to figure out.
1: See, as president, I could have declassified it. Now I can't, you know, but this is classified.
3: Now we have a problem.
1: Isn't that interesting?
3: Yeah.
1: It's so cool. I mean, it's so, here and I have a...
0: Listen to the arrogance. A former president of the United States sits in a private room, holds up pages describing potential military strikes on Iran, and sounds almost giddy. He calls the material highly confidential. He admits out loud that he no longer has the power to declassify it. Then he keeps talking, keeps showing, keeps treating a live war plan like a trophy he can pass around for entertainment.
4: Life, camera, cage, and cake. Party for a man on the take. Big man. Empire falling, does he care?

0: Empire Fail. Lights, camera, changing cake. Party for a man on the take. Big man dozing in the chair. Empire falling.
1: Does he care?
0: Lights, camera, changing cake. Party for a man on the take. Big man dozing in the chair. Empire falling.
1: Does he care?

0: said that is not true.
1: Donald Trump gave a wild speech on this day to the United Nations, and the U.S. mainstream media coverage was remarkable. MS Now tried to fact-check Donald Trump in real time.
2: Do I annihilate the Islamic Republic and do it quickly, never giving them a chance to kill?
0: He's contemplating annihilation of an entire country, which would be a war crime. He said there are $21 trillion in commitments from foreign entities to the United States. That's factually incorrect.
3: It's just riddled with false claims and exaggerations. Said they refused, they absolutely refused to a deal. This claim, this narrative that the Iranians weren't making any good offers is false. The Obama deal is far better than the current situation that exists now. So that's just completely false.
4: He said tourism is up like it's never been before.
0: Where?
4: Tourism is down like it's never been before.
1: Stengel then addressed the part of the speech where Donald Trump spoke about Venezuela.
2: When you add the United States and Venezuela together, we have more than 60% of the oil in the world. To the victor belong the spoils. You've all heard that.
4: When people in that room and around the world are listening to the speech, they hear this bumptious, boastful, ugly American. It fulfills all the old stereotypes about American imperialism, American colonialism. We invaded another country, we decapitated their leadership, and now we're taking all of their revenue. People are horrified when they hear him say that.
1: Kudos to MS Now for at least trying to fact-check Donald Trump in real time. It is possible to inform the public about what Donald Trump is saying and simultaneously bring news consumers the truth.
0: That's what the president said.
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0: won't interfere with the current building. It won't be. It'll be near it, but not touching it. And pays total respect to the existing building, which I'm the biggest fan of. It's my favorite. It's my favorite place. I love it. But the agreement, it won't interfere with the current building. It won't be. It'll be near it, but not touching it.
1: Pushing it bigly since that shooter showed up at the correspondence dinner. And I think I know why. Originally, he said it would cost $200 million and would be financed by private donors. Then the price tag doubled to $400 million, which he said would still be paid for by private donors. Then yesterday, Republicans in the Senate pushed a bill that would allocate $1 billion of taxpayer money to go toward this project.
2: And no taxpayer dollars to the ballroom.
1: You're against it?
2: Three pretty classic.
1: I thought you were all for it.
2: The last couple of weeks.
1: According to the chair of the Senate Judiciary Committee, the money would be used for security features only, not for the ballroom itself. And the White House, of course, disagrees with that. After saying he and his team suckers would pay for it personally, Team Trump now wants us to foot the bill, which is now five times what he said it would be. $1 billion for a ballroom. What can you say? The man loves to dance, you know? This is not a popular project. Only 28% of Americans supported him illegally knocking the White House down in the middle of the night to build this. And now he's performing town. I would be paying for it. These are all the times Trump posted that the ballroom would be built using zero taxpayer dollars.
3: I don't care what you do, just don't let him get out. If I go down, I will bring all of you down.
4: A lot of people have questions about California's billionaire tax. I read a lot about it, and here's what I learned. You might remember Trump's big, beautiful bill that radically cut Medicaid in order to give tax breaks to billionaires. Well, California is going to lose $100 billion in health care funding because of those cuts. About 83 hospitals and emergency rooms are going to close. We're going to lose 140,000 health care jobs. Millions of Californians are going to lose their health care. So to stop that cataclysm from happening, a group of health care worker unions put this billionaire tax on the ballot. A big, beautiful billionaire tax, if you will. A BBL tax.
5: But nobody wants to change that.
4: One-time tax through the wealth of the 200 billionaires that live in the state. So, for instance, Mark Zuckerberg's estimated to have about $200 billion. This would tax him $10 billion. You have 190 left. Also, all the billionaires' wealth has more than doubled in the last 6 years just from sitting in the stock market. So this is just a fraction of what they've earned from sitting around. Now, critics say that all the billionaires are going to leave the state, but Massachusetts and Washington actually saw their number of high-income residents increase after they passed wealth taxes. And you might argue that, these billionaires didn't make all of their wealth in California, so why can we tax it? Except that the state already has an estate tax that kicks in when you die, and that taxes wealth that they made anywhere, so how is this any different? Now look, there are people who are for and against this. The LA Times recently ran an editorial saying that they recommend a no vote, but let's check who wrote that editorial. Oh, it's Patrick Soon-Shiong, the owner of the LA Times, who is himself a billionaire. Look, this is a weird proposal in many ways. It is weird that we have to do a one-time tax to billionaires to stop hospitals from closing, but that's Trump's America, baby, and I'd rather take that weirdness than millions of people suddenly losing their health care. Mark is going to be fine. We got to protect folks.
6: What are we going to do about the price of eggs?

0: What are we gonna do about the rising seas, the flooding and the fires and the poor little bees?
1: Oh, we're gonna raise awareness on the internet. That's what we're gonna do about that.
0: What are we gonna do about the poverty, the troubling erosion?

0: I'm not going to start a war. I'm going to stop wars.
1: No more wars. No more disruptions. We will have prosperity and we will have peace. Under Trump, we will have no more wars, no more disruptions, and we will have prosperity and peace for all. I am the candidate of peace. I am peace.
2: President Trump posted 60 times in less than 11 hours, or as the New York Post put it, Trump floods social media with AI images annexing two countries, renaming a state, and claiming ownership of the moon.
3: Yes. He's right about the moon. That's our fucking moon. Like, I don't want to look. There'll be a world after Trump, but we have to have our own views. And my view is that's our fucking moon.
4: We got there first.
3: Yeah.
5: 100%.
3: We got there first.
5: That is our fucking moon.
3: And I got to tell you something. I see a flag of another country on my fucking moon. There will be no expense that will not be worth getting some more dudes up there and women for once.
5: That's right.
3: To rip that flag out of the ground.
5: Good night, moon was written by an American.
2: Did Neil Armstrong not get out on the moon and say one giant leap for mankind? He didn't walk on the moon and go, this is our moon. And then,
3: Roy,
2: he said mankind.
5: But he Roy,
6: it was implied that this is our moon.
3: I don't remember them putting the UN's flag up there.
6: Hell no.

0: very profitable business. Who would have thought we were doing that? We're like pirates. We're sort of like pirates.
1: And we know they're not going to play fair. So I really hope Democrats are prepared for every potential outcome. Then we have a bunch of horrific updates when it comes to foreign policy. And again, shout out to Mac. He did a great job covering all that hell that was breaking loose all across the world. But we now have video footage that confirms that Yemen destroyed a Saudi aircraft at Riyadh International Airport. And the incident caused airlines around the world to cancel flights to the Saudi capital. And Yemen is imposing a no-fly zone in retaliation for attacks on its civilian population. And I do believe civilians died in this as well, in this attack as well. So to have, Riyadh International Airport be attacked, I mean, guys, that's like having Dulles be attacked or JFK or LaGuardia be attacked. So Saudi Arabia is panicking at the moment, and you have the Houthis are relentless. They are nonstop. In fact, the world's largest crude oil processing and stabilization facility in Saudi Arabia was set ablaze following Houthi missile strikes. So there's also video evidence and picture evidence of that as well. Of course, that's coming at the same time. We have this oil crisis, global oil crisis, that we haven't even hit rock bottom with yet. You also have, similar things happening with Russia and Ukraine. You have back and forth attacks where civilians are being killed. You have oil infrastructure and gas infrastructure being obliterated. You now have horrific images coming out of the Kramatorsk region in Donetsk, where a Russian strike hit a school bus, I believe, killing 12. No, I'm sorry, just a bus, not a school bus. But it killed 12 and injured another 14. And the images coming out of that are some of the most disturbing I've ever seen. I mean, they're on par with the mangled bodies that you see in Gaza after Israel commits 78 war crimes right in front of everybody's face. Okay, Russia is bombing buses, y'all. They are bombing Ukrainian buses. So, like I said, all hell is breaking loose all across this fucking planet right now. We have Nicolas Maduro, his wife, Celia Flores, okay? She's also in U.S. custody with Maduro. Remember, Maduro was literally kidnapped and abducted in the middle of the night by the U.S. The U.S. also carpet-bombed the Venezuelan capital, killed an 80-some-odd-year-old grandmother named Rosa Gonzalez, okay? It's all a war crime. You can't just kidnap a sovereign leader of a country. But we did, because we're the rogue regime, we're the terrorists, right? So we did that. He's held in like 23-hour solitary confinement lockdown, which will drive anybody crazy, okay? He's being held in that sort of a situation. What's going on? Is there going to be a trial? When is the trial going to be? Like, what's happening here? It's all bullshit, right? It's all like, we don't believe in enlightenment values. We don't believe in due process. We don't believe in the Constitution. We don't believe in international law. It's literally just like, we kidnapped a sovereign leader and we're torturing him, okay? Well, we just learned that Maduro's wife, Celia Flores, suffered a heart attack in a U.S. prison. She's 69 years old. She has heart problems that can't be treated behind bars, her lawyer said. She's lost two teeth and 25 pounds while in custody. So, in other words, the United States of America is not only torturing Nicolas Maduro, they're also torturing Nicolas Maduro's wife, who now had a heart attack behind bars under the torture regime. And by the way, this will be the first and last time you hear about this. Nobody's going to bring it up. Nobody's going to condemn it. Nobody's going to take it seriously. Nobody's going to make any adjustments. Nobody's going to give her the medicine or the treatment that she needs. We're just going to keep going as if nothing happened. Meanwhile, could you imagine a scenario where any U.S. politician, doesn't even need to be the president, any U.S. politician, senator, congressperson, whatever, is kidnapped by Iran and is tortured in their custody? What would our reaction be? I'll tell you what it would be. We'd have our finger over that big red button, okay? We would maybe destroy all of humanity in that type of scenario. But in this one, the shoe's on the other foot. Nobody cares. Nobody talks about it. We also know that Maduro and his wife are now expected. This is ready for the irony of this. The charges that the U.S. is bringing against them are allegedly over the torture of Americans held in the Venezuelan government's custody over the years. Okay? So stop and think about that. As Maduro and his wife are being tortured right now by the U.S. The U.S. is charging Maduro, and I guess his wife, with torture.
2: By the age of 18, the average child sees 200,000 acts of violence and 40,000 murders on TV. 40,000.
3: The Secretary of Defense, Pete Hegseth, is bringing back the firing squad to execute the Fort Hood shooter. But here's the thing. He's vowing to live stream that execution so the nation can watch.
2: So televising a real person being shot to death on television, what could go wrong? Yeah, so Trump and his little boy, they want to raise the ante and kill not just fictional characters, but execute a live one on TV. So we will then have a country where you can't watch Stephen Colbert, but you can see six soldiers fire live rounds into a guy who's in a wheelchair. Seriously, you can't make shit up.
4: No brainer. Execution by firing squad. Army major betrays his country, radical Islamist, kills a bunch of Americans at Fort Hood. Of course we're going to do it at Fort Hood. We know what it is. It was a radical Islamist attack in uniform inside the ranks. And so he's going to get a firing squad of soldiers, as it should be. And we'll make sure that people are able to watch it.
2: So it's back to the Middle Ages, I guess. And who's in charge? An alcoholic sexual predator, failed Fox TV host, who wants to televise an execution because it makes his small penis get stiff.
5: When you ask what makes us the greatest country in the world, I don't know what the fuck you're talking about.
0: It's a small price to pay for keeping the world safe, keeping our country safe. They can take out a city. Let them take out Los Angeles. Let them take out San Diego. This is a very small price to pay.
6: That is absolutely deranged coming from the President of the United States.

0: I'm a little under the weather today. Too much pepper spray can make a brother congested, you know what I'm saying? But the harder they hit us, the louder we become.
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2: Welcome to the KMUD News for the evening of Monday, October 12th. I'm your news director, April Lewis, and I'm glad to be with you for this broadcast. This episode includes stories on Humboldt's construction industry needing workers and on a local prescribed burn forest health project. But first, some updates and alerts. This is KMUD News. Starting off with a programming note for tomorrow. We will not have a newscast for Tuesday, October 13th. Instead, from 5:30 to 7 p.m. tomorrow night, KMUD will broadcast a live feed from the Mateel Center of the Town Hall on Measure K. Measure K is the Southern Humboldt ballot measure, which would result in $25 million of funding for the Southern Humboldt Community Healthcare District to build a new hospital via bonds paid for from increased property taxes. So if you can't make it to the Mateel Center, we hope you'll tune in tomorrow night, Tuesday, October 13th at 5:30 p.m. for a full live feed of the Measure K Town Hall. We'll follow up with a news report on the Town Hall and highlights later this week. Next is news from the Mendocino Coast Healthcare District on their financing to deal with seismic requirements for hospitals that take effect in 2030. The Mendocino Coast Healthcare District Board approved a resolution authorizing a financing team to seek proposals from banks and other lenders for potential tax-exempt financing of required seismic improvements at Adventist Health Mendocino Coast. No new taxes on district residents are being proposed as part of this financing approach. The state-mandated seismic retrofit of the Mendocino Coast Hospital is estimated to cost approximately $20 million. The district is exploring borrowing for the project while preserving its existing $18.9 million cash reserves for unexpected needs and future hospital improvements. The financing under consideration would initially be short-term, then refinanced after the retrofit, potentially through CalMortgage, along with funds for other hospital facility improvements. The professional firm's fees for the financing work are contingent on a financing closing, and where allowed, would be paid from financing proceeds. This finance model aims to keep effective costs manageable. If retained cash earns about 4% while borrowing costs are around 5%, the net carrying cost to taxpayers for the retrofit improvement of the Mendocino Coast Hospital is roughly 1%, based on the example given. The Mendocino Coast Healthcare District Board will review lender proposals and a financing recommendation before deciding whether to proceed at their November 19th meeting. From the Humboldt Sheriff's Office. On October 11th, at approximately 6:30 p.m., Humboldt County Sheriff's deputies were dispatched to the 1800 block of State Highway 96 in Hoopa to assist the Hoopa Valley Tribal Police Department with an individual attempting to accelerate the spread of an active fire. While deputies were responding, they were advised that the suspect had been identified as 52-year-old Hoopa resident Aaron James Pohl, who was wearing clothing consistent with a wildland firefighter. Upon arrival, deputies detained Pohl. Following further investigation, witness interviews, and physical evidence located at the scene, Pohl was arrested and transported to the Humboldt County Correctional Facility, where he was booked on the charge of causing a fire of structure or forest land. Additional fires were reported yesterday along State Highway 196 at Pequon Creek in Weechbeck and Big Hill Road and Marshall Lane in Hoopa. Yesterday, Pohl was driving a maroon Ford F-350 van, and anyone who has observed the van in those areas before the fire started is encouraged to contact the Humboldt County Sheriff's Office or the Hoopa Tribal Police Department. At this time, deputies have not established probable cause to arrest Pohl in connection to these additional

The facility meets AZA standards for animal well-being, care, and management. AZA accreditation includes a detailed application and a meticulous multi-day on-site inspection by an independent team of zoological professionals. The inspecting team analyzes all aspects of the facility's operation, including animal care and well-being, veterinary care, staff training, educational programs, conservation efforts, financial stability, risk management, governance, and guest services. Detailed reports from the inspection team and the facility alike are then thoroughly evaluated by the Accreditation Commission. Finally, the Commission interviews top officials from the facility at a formal hearing, after which accreditation is fully granted, provisionally granted for 1 year, or denied. A thorough review ensures that each facility has met and will continue to meet ever-rising standards. As a condition of association membership, AZA facilities, including Sequoia Park Zoo, must complete this rigorous accreditation process every 5 years. From Caltrans and Impacting 101 near Eureka the next two evenings. Please use detours at the following times for southbound 101 at the Eureka Slow Bridge. Southbound US 101 at the Eureka Slow Bridge will be fully closed for construction during the following times. Monday night, October 12th from 8 p.m. to 6 a.m. and Tuesday night, October 13th from 8 p.m. to 6 a.m. Please plan ahead and take an alternate southbound route. The available state highway detour is Route 255. Northbound 101 at the Eureka Slow Bridge will remain open. Southbound 101 travelers will still be able to utilize the intersections at Indianola Cutoff and Jacobs Avenue / Airport Road. From the Mendocino Sheriff's Office. On October 9th, at approximately 10:20 a.m., the Mendocino County Sheriff's Office received a 911 transfer from the California Highway Patrol regarding an unknown emergency at a residence in the 6800 block of Old River Road near Ukiah. A 911 caller reported finding two children at a residence on Old River Road who needed emergency medical assistance. Subjects of the property decided to transport two juveniles in their vehicle to meet with emergency medical services and left the scene traveling north on Old River Road. Law enforcement personnel from throughout Mendocino County, emergency medical personnel, and fire personnel initiated an emergency response to the scene on Old River Road. The citizens transporting the two juveniles met with emergency medical personnel near the Mendocino County Office of Education on Old River Road, just south of Talmadge Road. There, they immediately began performing life-saving efforts on the two juveniles who were determined to be unresponsive and without a pulse. CPR and other life-saving efforts were performed on the two juveniles by first responders. Additional law enforcement responded to the original scene where the incident occurred in the 6800 block of Old River Road. Upon arrival, they located a deceased adult male at the property who was determined to be involved in the incident. The adult male was later determined to be a 44-year-old and father of the two juveniles who were receiving emergency medical care on Old River Road. After extensive life-saving efforts were determined unsuccessful, the two juveniles were declared deceased. They were determined to be siblings and identified as a 14-year-old female and 7-year-old male. Detectives with the Mendocino County Sheriff's Office were already at both scenes related to the investigation and took over primary investigative responsibilities for the incident. A search warrant was then authored and granted for the primary location where the incident occurred in the 6800 block of Old River Road. Investigators interviewed family members, witnesses, and other involved parties and proceeded the scene for evidence where the two homicides occurred on Old River Road. Evidence gathered during the investigation currently indicates the 44-year-old male was with two of his children at the residence in the 6800 block of Old River Road during the morning of October 9th. Initial evidence indicates the adult male killed the two children and then committed suicide at the residence. Investigators are still conducting interviews and gathering evidence related to the investigation, but a possible motive is not being released at this stage. Investigators and law enforcement have contacted all parties believed to be involved and determined there are no outstanding suspects and no continuing threat to the community. From Humboldt County Public Works.

0: the Humboldt County Department of Public Works will be conducting a culvert replacement with a temporary road closure on Stover Road in the Hoopa area on Wednesday, October 21st. Work will take place at mile marker 1.2 near the intersection of Bear Road. The project and road closure will take place from 8 a.m. to 5 p.m. Crews anticipate opening the road around noon to allow traffic through, provided work progresses as planned. Stover Road will close again around 12:30 p.m. on Wednesday, October 21st, to allow crews to complete the remaining work, and the road will reopen at 5 p.m. If you have any concerns or questions regarding this project, please call 707-445-7421. And up next, our main stories. This is KMUD News. There's a perception that Humboldt has limited job opportunities, but the head of a local trade association says construction companies are seeking workers. Daniel Mintz reports.
1: The Humboldt Builders Exchange Trade Group is increasing its outreach to younger residents to ensure a future workforce. At an October 7th online presentation to the Community Economic Resilience Consortium, Jada Brotman, the exchange's executive director, said one of the group's priorities is community outreach. This exchange between Greg Foster of the Redwood Region Economic Development Commission, the meeting's host, and Brotman notes the irony of an availability of construction-related jobs and the community perception that there's lack of opportunity.
2: It seems like if the Humboldt Builders Exchange is really leaning into workforce training and youth, then that means that your members have identified this lack of local labor force as a big issue. And I mean, has that been going on a long time? Is it is it particular trades? Is it laborers? You know, where do we need to sort of start trying to get the message out that these jobs are out there and here's what you need to do to get them?
3: Well, I think, you know, it's funny because I know just what you mean. You know, again, I have only been in this job a couple of years, and before I got this job, I always heard it's impossible to get a decent job in Humboldt County. And then I come and work with these people and they're like, we have all these wonderful jobs. I mean, I think it has been going on for a while, but it's going to reach a crisis.
1: Brotman described Humboldt as having, quote, a really unique situation with presence of many longtime family-owned companies. But there's concern about how much longer they can continue their work, and the exchange seeks to address it with outreach.
3: Before me, it had been a pretty insular organization since 1959. But in recent years, they've been really making strong efforts, especially under the leadership of our current president, Pat Hooven, to try and lean into the outward community in no small part because of workforce development, because a lot of these men and women are retiring and they're worried about getting young people to fill their shoes.
1: To encourage interest in construction-related careers, the exchange has trade scholarship programs, and Brotman said many applications for them have come from the Garberville area. Also in the mix is mentoring and a partnership with the Humboldt County Office of Education on an annual Trades Day event. The exchange also collaborates with College of the Redwoods on posting job openings, as well as the resumes of those looking for work. Foster said workforce development was one of the topics at a recent economic summit, and Brotman talked about the effect of lack of union jobs in Humboldt.
2: It's not for the first time. It's just been this regional thing, this gap, and we're trying to figure out with low labor force participation, which means people are discouraged. And at the other side, what you're saying about this huge need for workers, you know, what do we got to do to fix that?
3: Another issue that we've come across is that there is heavy marketing from unions, which is great. I love that they offer pre-training, but the trouble is that they spend a lot more on marketing up here than we do. And if a kid joins a union, they get pre-training and they leave Humboldt County, and they don't come back because there aren't union jobs up here. So we're trying to figure out ways to, you know, make more of a noise about all the local programs.
1: The exchange will continue to step up its recruitment efforts, and Brotman said, quote, figuring out ways to keep people here is high on my list of priorities. The exchange's efforts also include frequent industry updates and meetings with city and county planners. Summing up the exchange's goals, Brotman said it wants, quote, stronger local construction business with access to information. We want Humboldt and Del Norte counties to get a seat at the table of government contracts. And we want young people to see possibilities and have clear paths to training and employment. For KMUD News, this is Daniel Mintz.
0: As prescribed burning returns to the 10 Mile Creek watershed north of Laytonville, organizers say the community's help will be needed for years to come. KMUD News reports.
4: A forest health project north of Laytonville is heading into its next round of prescribed burning. And organizers say keeping that work going will take ongoing help from the community, not just this season, but for years into the future. The 10 Mile Creek Watershed Forest Health Project is now in its third year. It's funded by CAL FIRE through California Climate Investments, a statewide program supported by cap and trade dollars and managed by the Eel River Recovery Project. The work is being carried out by Elk Ridge Tree Service, Hybrid Indigenous Stewardship, Torchbearer, and local volunteers. As of June 30th, crews had thinned 879 acres and treated 612 acres with prescribed burn, well past the project's original goals of 818 acres thinned and 519 burned. Once the rains return and humidity rises, burning will start in the northern part of the watershed in late October, then move to the Triple Creek Ranch in West 10 Mile areas in November. Organizers say all burns are permitted and staffed to prevent spread. Some smoke may be visible, but crews won't burn on days with an inversion. An educational demonstration burn is planned in November on Laytonville Unified School District land off 10 Mile Creek Road, and burning later in the season on the Caddo Creek Ranch will help set up native grass and oak woodland restoration. Prescribed fire under the project will continue through May 30th of next year. The project has also highlighted access concerns. On Hargis Road near Rattlesnake Summit, thinning and burning are making the route safer for residents and firefighters. But according to Long Valley Fire Protection District Chief Greg Smith, a bridge near a hairpin turn can't accommodate the larger fire trucks needed to fight a wildfire. The Eel River Recovery Project is encouraging Hargis Road neighbors to organize for a new bridge or to look at reopening an old logging road connecting the top of Hargis Road to Highway 101. Organizers stress that the gains from this project won't last on their own. To keep fuel loads at safe levels, low-intensity broadcast burns need to happen every 3 to 5 years. The Eel River Recovery Project says the only way to break the cycle of catastrophic wildfire is for neighbors to help each other burn and make good fire part of local culture, possibly by forming fire-safe councils or fire-wise communities. The project is teaming up with the Mendocino County Prescribed Burn Association to recruit volunteers now. Volunteers will be fed, carpooling is encouraged, and this year the project will reimburse mileage because of high gas prices. To volunteer, visit torchbearer.org, that's torchbearer with two R's, or call 707-223-7200. More information is available at eelriverrecovery.org. Reporting for KMUD News, I'm Bridget Carstensen.
0: ICE raids surge in California as immigrants' rights advocates march from Santa Rosa to Cloverdale. KPFA News reports.
5: For the third day in a row, hundreds of protesters took to the streets of New York City to call for ICE to leave after a federal immigration officer dressed as a construction worker shot a 28-year-old Dominican immigrant, Oscar Bergal, with a long gun as he drove his 5-year-old son home from school in the Bronx.
6: We want eyes off our streets!
7: We want eyes off our streets!
5: Mayor Zoran Mamdani told the press right after the shooting that ICE should leave New York City.
6: Today's shooting is only further devastating confirmation of what we have long known, which is that ICE operates with impunity, that they sow chaos and terror across our country, that they have killed far more of our neighbors than they could ever have claimed to save.
5: The Trump administration claimed that Bergao refused orders and weaponized his vehicle, but there's been no public evidence that that was the case. A federal judge has temporarily blocked Bergao's deportation, and after treatment at a hospital, he is being held in New York City with a bullet still in his body, his attorneys say, adding that his son is safe but traumatized. Mayor Mamdani spoke again this morning about what he called a rogue federal agency.
7: There is a reason why law enforcement agents are supposed to wear identifiable information and uniforms. What you could see in that video and in the videos that have been released since is people, bystanders outside, unsure as to what they were even seeing. Because in that imagery, it feels as if you're almost looking at a mass shooter as opposed to seeing someone who's purportedly representing a federal agency. And that is why so many are so deeply concerned by what ICE does and the fact that what we're talking about is but a microcosm of what they do across this country every single day.
5: Mamdani spoke on MSNBC this morning. Immigrant rights groups are reporting a surge of arrests across California just days after Governor Gavin Newsom warned that ICE would launch a campaign of fear right before the midterm elections. Dubbed by the Trump administration as Operation Safe California, the 45-day surge is so far most active in San Diego, Los Angeles, and the Central Valley. ICE arrests there have emptied streets in Fresno, according to nonprofit newsroom Cal Matters, which reports at least 100 people were detained last week, including one worker who had lived in California for 49 years. Bay Area Rapid Response Networks are closely monitoring the situation and supporters are mobilizing, including those from the Sonoma County Sanctuary Coalition, who are walking from Petaluma to Cloverdale this weekend. Renee Sacito spoke to us from the route.
8: Here in Sonoma County, ICE is present as it is all over the Greater Bay Area and, of course, other parts of California, especially now with the so-called new surge of the next 45 days, which means higher level of violence, higher level of repression, arrests, and incarcerations without due process, including incarceration of children, sometimes with their parents, sometimes not. We're walking to demand that the sheriff stop turning people over to ICE. We're also walking because certain cities like Santa Rosa are stalling in passing non-collaboration with ICE policies. For example, Santa Rosa, they're giving the community the runaround. So people took it upon themselves to participate in this three-day walk to send the message to Santa Rosa that we won't stop until they pass their ordinance. In addition, we're saying that the company General Dynamics has to leave Sonoma County. One of the largest arms manufacturer and manufacturer of surveillance technology is based here in our county in Healdsburg. We're also demanding that the flock cameras come down because we don't trust that there won't be information offered to ICE.
5: Tomorrow morning, Sacito said activists will start by demonstrating outside General Dynamics in Healdsburg.
8: We'll start at 7 a.m. at 190 Foss Creek Circle in Healdsburg. That is where General Dynamics has its office. And then we'll be walking on Monday. We'll be walking from Healdsburg to Cloverdale to end the three-day walk at 439 North Cloverdale Boulevard. It's very important that people become involved in whatever way they feel comfortable because here we are in the heart of agricultural country, in the heart of wine country, where millions of tourists come every year and contribute billions of dollars in profit for vineyards and ranches. And at the same time, the county is not defending the rights of the very workers that make them wealthy.
5: That was Renee Sacido with the Sonoma County Sanctuary Coalition.
0: That's all for our news broadcast. Thanks for listening. Thanks to our rotation of broadcast engineers, Dennis Marr, Katie Phillips, Bianna Federico, Michael McCaskill, Larry Lashley, and Javier Rodriguez. Also thanks to our reporter for this broadcast, Daniel Mintz, and our assistant director, Bridget Carstensen. KMUD News is now on streaming platforms, including Apple Podcasts and Spotify. 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Do you have issues important to you that deserve more attention? 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Redwood Community Radio acknowledges that its transmitter sites are located on the unceded territory of the Tsingkiyon, Wailaki, Wiat, Wilka, and Kato people. We honor ancestors past, present, and emerging and acknowledge the ongoing cultural, spiritual, and physical connection that these tribes have to the region. I'm April Lewis. Stay tuned in.

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1: This is Green Street, the environmental health show, greenstreetnews.org. Patty and Doug Wood and our worldwide network of experts here every week to help you navigate your way through this increasingly toxic world. Welcome back. It's October, and that means it's Breast Cancer Awareness Month again. BCAM, the time of the year when we pay more attention than usual to this disease that will be diagnosed in more than 300,000 women this year. Despite all the walks, the marches, the runs, and all the other kinds of activities that go along with BCAM, we're not really making a lot of progress in reducing the number of women who are being diagnosed. And that's because most of the money is going into research to find a cure instead of investigating the cause. Today on Green Street, we'll talk with an expert on chemical exposures and how they're related to the incidence of breast cancer. Dr. Jenny Kay from the Silent Spring Institute is our guest today, and you'll hear from her in just a few minutes. But first, some of the news items that made their way to our desks this week. Patty, what do you got for us this week?
2: I have a National Institutes of Health PubMed article entitled, Cancer is a Preventable Disease That Requires Major Lifestyle Changes.
1: Mm-hmm.
2: Genes are absolutely not our fate. They can give us useful information about the increased risk of a disease, but in most cases, they will not determine the actual cause of the disease or the actual incidence of somebody getting it. Most biology will come from the complex interaction of all the proteins and cells working with environmental factors, not driven directly by the genetic code.
1: Yeah, it's the interaction of the environment with your genes.
2: I remember that a former head of NIEHS said that your genes load the gun and the environment pulls the trigger.
1: Yeah.
2: Yeah. So, environmental pollution has been linked to various cancers. Indoor air pollution by environmental tobacco smoke, formaldehyde, and volatile organic compounds such as benzene and 1,3-butadiene, which may particularly affect children. Food pollution by food additives and by carcinogenic contaminants such as nitrates, pesticides, dioxins, and other organochlorines, carcinogenic metals and metalloids, pharmaceutical medicines, and cosmetics.
1: You don't usually hear that phrase food pollution, but it's a good word.
2: Food pollution by food additives and by carcinogenic contaminants such as nitrates.
1: Yeah, we're polluting our food source.
2: That's correct. The fact that only 5 to 10% of all cancer cases are due to genetic defects and that the remaining 90 to 95% are due to environment and lifestyle provides major opportunities for preventing cancer.
1: Yeah.
2: For example, diet, obesity, and metabolic syndrome are very much linked to various cancers and may account for as much as 30 to 35% of cancer deaths, indicating that a reasonably good fraction of cancer deaths can be prevented by modifying the diet. Extensive research has revealed that a diet consisting of fruits, vegetables, spices, and grains has the potential to prevent cancer.
1: It's all about the food, Patty. It's all about what you put in.
2: Yeah, well, this is a really extensive article, and it contains really good information on which foods have the highest potential as protective. The entire text of this article can be found on our website, greenstreetnews.org.
1: Great. I will put that up.
2: Yeah, it's really, really interesting.
1: Yeah.
2: And I think good information for anybody who's concerned about preventing cancer.
1: Which ought to be everybody, I assume.
2: You would think.
1: Okay. I've got one here on plastic recycling. In one of the first cases alleging plastic recycling fraud, they're equating this with guns and opioids. In the case known as Sierra Club v. ExxonMobil Corp., four environmental groups allege that ExxonMobil Corporation created a public nuisance by producing, distributing, and promoting plastic polymers for single-use purposes, despite knowing that single-use plastics are technically and economically difficult to recycle and or dispose of safely. The plaintiffs claim that Exxon knowingly misrepresented the feasibility of recycling single-use plastics to drive consumer demand and increase its bottom line. So, there you go. Plastics recycling fraud, they're calling it, in the legal circles.
2: That's amazing.
1: Yeah. All right, Patty, what else you got?
2: This is an article entitled, Compounding Climate Impacts Drive Tropical Forest Decline. Ozone pollution from fires, along with extreme heat and drought, is further weakening the Amazon rainforest's ability to absorb carbon dioxide. The Amazon and other forests absorb more than a quarter of human-caused CO2 emissions each year. But in recent decades, increasingly larger areas of forest have begun releasing more CO2 than they absorb, especially during drought and heat waves. Smoke from wildfires, agriculture, and forest clearing burning contributes to leaf-damaging ozone formation far from the flames. This means that fires in the Amazon have a double impact on the climate. They directly release climate-warming CO2 as vegetation burns and reduce the ability of remaining trees to absorb and store CO2. Even if human carbon emissions are eliminated or neutralized by 2075, extreme heat and drought will still be 6 times more likely across tropical regions by the end of the century than they have been over the past 25 years. Under any higher emissions climate scenario, the extreme forest-damaging conditions are projected to become the annual norm across most tropical regions by the 2040s, with or without El Niño. The next cycle of extremes is already here. It is already beginning, with a powerful El Niño driving drought in the region and the season for agricultural burning starting soon. The fires are not intended to become huge or burn the forest, but during droughts, they often escape control and release significant amounts of nitrogen oxide that can be carried great distances. Rainforests evolved as an environment that is always wet.
1: Yeah.
2: And now this isn't the case. A natural rainforest shouldn't burn. It's too wet to burn.
1: Yeah.
2: So even the fact that we create and see these fires spreading into the Amazon is already a tipping point.
1: I don't know. This is pretty bad news.
2: But it's important for people to understand that we just can't continue burning fossil fuels.
1: Yeah.
2: It comes down to something as simple as that one thought.
1: Yeah.
2: We can't continue burning fossil fuels.
1: All right. Thanks, Patty.
2: You're welcome. Let's look at the facts. Less than 10% of breast cancer cases are the result of inherited genes. 90% are related to environmental exposures, including chemicals in our food, our water, and the products that surround us. Finding a cure for breast cancer could be worth billions of dollars to the pharmaceutical industry, but eliminating the chemicals that can cause breast cancer would cost some of those same companies billions of dollars. So it's no wonder that so much of the emphasis of the Pink Ribbon campaign is about finding a cure, not the cause. Prevention is the cure for breast cancer. Since its founding in 1994, the Silent Spring Institute has become the leading scientific research organization dedicated to uncovering the links between chemicals in our everyday environment and women's health, particularly breast cancer prevention. Dr. Jenny Kay is a research scientist at Silent Spring, studying toxicology and carcinogenicity. Doug and I spoke with her a few days ago, and we started our conversation talking about her background and why she wanted to work at the Silent Spring Institute. Here's our conversation with Dr. Jenny Kay.
3: I started studying cancer biology when I was in grad school. I did my PhD in the biological engineering department at MIT, studying DNA damage and repair, looking at how inflammation causes DNA damage and mutations and cancer in the intestines. And then for my postdoc, started working on a project that was really much more environmental health focused. So my postdoc project, I was working as part of MIT's Superfund Research Center. We partnered with a community in Massachusetts, in Wilmington, Massachusetts, where a chemical company had been operating in this town for decades. And actually, it was a series of chemical companies, and they were just dumping their waste into these unlined pits on property And that waste seeped into the ground. Chemicals reacted with each other and contaminated the town's drinking water, among other things, with a chemical called NDMA or N-nitrosodimethylamine. The community started sounding the alarm about exposure to this chemical and their concerns that, you know, maybe contamination from the Superfund site was responsible for the really high rates of childhood cancers that they were seeing. There was just this one street where it seemed like every neighbor's child was developing cancer, and they were just really concerned, like, this can't be a coincidence.
4: So was it a particular type of cancer?
3: So they actually determined that in a long-term epidemiological study that the childhood leukemia and lymphoma was linked to chemical contamination from this site. So this really inspired me to direct my attention more toward environmental exposures, because, you know, inflammation is, when I was doing that research, it was more like lots of things can cause inflammation, thinking about it more as like a biological phenomenon. And then my postdoc is when I was like, oh, environmental chemicals are a major source underlying it. They can cause inflammation, they cause DNA damage. So that's what inspired my interest in environmental health and got me really interested in doing research that is inspired by and motivated by community concerns. Mm-hmm. While I was a postdoc, I attended a local environmental action conference. And at that conference, Silent Spring had a table set up. So, you know, first I just stopped over and I was like, hey, cool name. And started chatting with the person who was standing there. And I was like, wow, this is such a cool organization. So I would love to work for you someday. And
5: great.
4: So here you are.
3: Yeah, that's right.
4: Here you are.
1: Okay, so let's talk a little bit about some of the ways in which people might, you know, avoid some of these chemical exposures.
3: I would say there are a lot of ways that you can avoid chemical exposures that can increase cancer risk. And it's not just DNA damaging chemicals, especially for breast cancer, chemicals that interfere with hormone signaling, especially amplifying estrogen and progesterone signaling. Those kinds of endocrine disrupting compounds also have a high likelihood of increasing breast cancer risk. So I kind of like to present this question of what can you do as giving multiple options where people can decide, maybe this makes sense for me and this one doesn't. But some of the big ones for me, I mean, aside from not smoking, because I think it's pretty well understood at this point that smoking is like not going.
5: That one we know, right.
3: Yeah. But some of the other recommendations that I would give are avoiding pesticides. Pesticides, you know, they are designed to be toxic to a living thing. And they're not designed to be toxic to humans. But a lot of the biological processes that, you know, an insect might have are actually shared in human biology. Mm-hmm. So just because a pesticide is designed to target a different species, that doesn't mean that it can't harm us. And of course, you know, choosing to buy organic food when possible, if that makes sense for you, can both reduce the amount of pesticides that you ingest. And I think just as importantly, it promotes sustainable agriculture and promotes jobs for farm workers where they can be less exposed to pesticides, whereas in conventional farming, it's really the workers who end up having the highest exposures.
4: And the highest rates of disease.
3: Exactly.
4: Right.
3: Yeah.
5: What about personal care products? I mean, women use, and men do too, I suppose.
3: Yeah.
5: Women use a lot of products. And a lot of them can contain chemicals that can disrupt the endocrine function and so on.
3: Yeah, I'm really glad you brought that up. Personal care products for sure contain a lot of chemicals, and it can be overwhelming to, like, if you are aware enough to think to look at the ingredient list, it's hard to know what most of those words are and which ones do I need to be worried about. So I think some good strategies for choosing personal care products are to avoid things with fragrances. The term fragrance can actually be used to sort of hide lots of different chemicals. Cosmetic regulations require labeling of chemical ingredients, except when it comes to fragrances, anything that's like a fragrance component can sort of all fall under this one word, fragrance, which actually doesn't tell you anything about.
4: And a single fragrance could be made up of, you know, many different chemicals, up to 100 different chemicals you've got in a fragrance. So,
3: yeah.
4: And almost all personal care products are fragranced.
3: Right.
4: Right. They all have some kind of a scent to them because it makes them more appealing and blah, blah, blah.
3: Yeah.
5: But still, you know, we equate fragrance with something good, right? You have those ads where people can't wait to stuff their faces into the towel and smell it after it's come out of the laundry. I'm thinking, no, Mike.
4: Well, that's another big problem, is that all of those scents that are in laundry detergents, you know, we sleep in them, we clothe ourselves in them. So they're constantly on our bodies. We're smelling them and they're being absorbed through our skin. Is that right?
3: Yeah, for sure. For laundry detergent. And well, actually, I'm just going to finish this one thought about personal care products. So one of the easiest things that people can do to reduce their exposures is just use fewer personal care products. Silent Spring scientists have done studies showing that women who use fewer products have lower levels of endocrine disruptors in their bodies. And women who read ingredient labels on their personal care products and avoid chemicals of concern also have lower levels of chemicals in their bodies. It's impossible, I think, to completely avoid some of these chemicals, especially certain things that are used in many different kinds of products, but just using fewer products and paying attention to what's in the products that you use can make a big difference in your personal exposures.
4: Mm. Can I get very specific? Let's just talk about one chemical that most people are aware of that can be found in so many things in our, you know, in our daily lives, and that's BPA or the bisphenol family. So can you just talk about where those are found? And we know that they're endocrine disruptors, and, you know, how dangerous really are they for us to be exposed to every day?
3: Yeah, so bisphenols like bisphenol A or BPA, primarily used in plastics. And BPA and other bisphenols are endocrine disruptors. They activate the estrogen receptor, so basically turn on the estrogen pathway independent of estrogen itself. And some bisphenols, including BPA, cannot just activate the estrogen receptor, but they can also cause cells to produce more hormones in cell culture. So they have multiple ways that they can increase estrogen or progesterone signaling. Again, you know, independent of the hormone itself.
5: When you say independent of the hormone itself, you're saying that it can trigger something in the body that normally the hormone would trigger, but in this case, it's being triggered by this other thing that's a fake.
4: Another chemical.
3: Yeah.
5: Masquerading.
4: You know, how long lasting are those chemicals when they get into our body through eating soup that's in a can that has BPA lining?
3: Mm-hmm.
4: You know, how persistent are they in the body, or do they actually get removed fairly quickly?
3: Yeah, so bisphenols do get metabolized and excreted relatively quickly. The problem is that we are exposed really all the time. So even though the soup that you eat, like contains some BPA in it because it's leached out of the can lining. Your body will process it and eliminate it, but probably in the time that your body's been processing and eliminating that BPA, you may have had exposure to another source. And complicating this issue further is that when we look at chemical exposures in people and when chemicals get tested for toxicity, it's not just BPA, for example, it's BPS, it's BPAF, BP. I mean, I keep reading papers that have new bisphenol analogs that I hadn't even heard of, like BPK.
4: BPX.
3: Yeah, right. Yep. So when you do a biomonitoring study, we know that BPA gets excreted relatively rapidly. But when we do biomonitoring studies, we're most often only measuring one of those analogs at a time. So the test that you do to measure the BPA, it may be missing the BPS and BPF and BPAF and all of these other bisphenols that have very similar structures, are doing very similar things to our bodies. Sometimes these replacement chemicals, they have even stronger biological activities. They're more toxic than BPA. So BPA, you know, has been talked about a lot. Companies have started phasing it out. But when they're phasing it out, a lot of the time, they'll just replace it with another bisphenol that, you know, does basically the same thing, but has a lot less data because it's a replacement. It hasn't been around as long. People haven't been paying as much attention. So when you see like a bottle is BPA free, that doesn't mean that it's bisphenol free, right? It just means that it doesn't have that one particular one. And companies will sometimes say like, oh, well, this, you know, this replacement is not as toxic, but that claim of less toxicity is often based on limited data. So they haven't actually looked like how toxic is it. The data is just not there.
4: So I'm curious because BPA is so ubiquitous, probably not as ubiquitous as PFAS, but PFAS also comes, I mean, there's all kinds of PFAS, PFOA and PFOS, and then you go on and on and on. So when you do a test, you ask for a total fluorine content. Mm-hmm. And so if it shows that, you know, that there's fluorine, you can make an educated guess that there's some kind of PFAS, right, in that product or whatever. Why can't they do the same thing with BPA? Or do they have such specific, you know, markers on them that you can't just test? What's consistent throughout all the BPA family, the bisphenol family, that you can test for?
3: So with PFAS, like the distinguishing feature of PFAS are the fluorine atom, really, like, very, depending on your definition of PFAS, anything that contains a carbon fluorine bond, many people will define that as a PFAS. That's why you can just look for the fluorine, because fluorine is the unique defining feature of PFAS.
4: And
3: what's different about bisphenols is that they're made of the same atoms that like almost everything are. So bisphenols are made up of carbons and oxygens and hydrogens. And so there's not like a single atom that is unique and distinguishing. You have to actually look at the structures of the chemicals. And one of the things that makes that kind of tricky is that when you measure these chemicals in bodies, the original parent compound gets metabolized and the structure changes a little bit. That's what allows your body to excrete it. So you have to then do assays that can distinguish this is the size and shape of the thing that came out. And you've got this complex mixture of, you know, all of the things that, you know, you have been exposed to that you ate. It's all a mixture of metabolites that, you know, come out in urine or are present in the bloodstream. And so you have to be more specific about measuring like these and trying to detect these more specific chemical substructures that are characteristic of BPA or other types of bisphenols.
4: So if you take Jenny out of the laboratory and you put Jenny in her house and people want to know, with all of this information that you have, how do you personally avoid the most egregious exposures that are linked to breast cancer?
3: Well, one of the things that I do is something we already talked about, which is just simplifying my personal care product use. I choose products that are free of chemicals that I recognize as being concerning. Everything in my house is fragrance-free. I have an air purifier at home to sort of help manage dust. Vacuuming with a HEPA filter is another one, because there are a lot of chemicals that can get into house dust.
4: Even endocrine disrupting chemicals coming off electronic equipment, right?
3: Yeah, off of furniture, out of furniture padding, off of paint. One of the other things that I think is an important action that people can take to reduce their own exposures and reduce a really global pollution crisis is avoiding plastics as much as possible. Plastics contain lots of chemicals. They contain bisphenols and also phthalates. Those plasticizers are sort of mixed into the plastic, but not chemically bound. So they leach out, so we can, you know, be exposed to chemicals in plastics because they leach directly out into things like water, you know, whatever you store in plastics. So storing food in glass, ceramic, or metal, and heating food in glass or ceramic containers is a really great way to eliminate one easy source of exposure. Heating plastic speeds up that degradation process and the process of, you know, chemicals and also particles leaching out of the plastic and into food. And I keep hearing all the time about the microplastics pollution issue.
4: I was going to ask you that about, you know, what do we know about research on breast cancer and nanoplastics?
3: There's not a lot of research that has been done on nanoplastics and microplastics and breast cancer. One of the challenges there is that people are so ubiquitously exposed to these micro and nanoplastics. Like, really, there's no one who is not exposed at this point. It's hard to completely control exposures because so much of it is out of our control. You know, you can avoid heating your food in plastic or storing food in plastic, but there are still particles that can be in your drinking water. And another thing that's been challenging with studying the toxicity of micro and nanoplastics is they're just hard to measure. Like, scientists are still developing ways to more effectively detect these teeny tiny particles in different media, including tissues. And as they get better at developing these methods for detecting the micro and nanoplastics, the more they're finding. So if you looked at research from 5 years ago, there would be, you know, people would be finding certain levels of micro and nanoplastics in human tissues. And now that they have better methods, it's like, oh, wow, we were really underestimating how much plastic was in here, because it's the fragments are so small, and the better we get at detecting them, the more we detect.
1: 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Patty and I will be back next week with another edition of Green Street. 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

Good morning. It is top of the hour, and you are listening to Redwood Community Radio, KMUD, Garberville, 91.1 FM and HD1, KMUE, Eureka, 88.1 FM and HD1, and KLAI, Laytonville, 90.3 FM, and on the web at kmud.org. This is your host, Tony Khalife, and you are listening to Directly Related, a talk show that delves into the intricate interconnectedness of human behaviors, experiences, and growth, and how directly related to the attitude and practices we adopt and cultivate. The ideas and opinions expressed on this show are strictly that of the host and guests, and not of the station itself.

0: Good morning, Gamut family, on this beautiful fall morning Tuesday. It is top of the hour, just in about 5-6 seconds here. I'm your host, Tony Khalife. And if you're just tuning into this, your day just got better. And remember, the lotus rises from the mud, and that's why we all celebrate our local radio station, Redwood Community Radio, KMUD. And today, it's one of those really kind of special day for many reasons. We have a very special guest on the show today. And also, I'm joined by my co-host, Shiva, who has not been here in quite some time. So, Shiva, good morning. Good to see you.
1: Good morning. Thank you, Tony. I'm so glad to be back co-hosting the Directly Related with you after a very beautifully busy summer.
0: Yes, you've been around. You've been going a lot of different places. So we'll catch up with you on that. I'd like to do a little bit of an announcement here before we get started, and letting our listeners know that support for KMUD comes from Soham Health, your home for health. 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Clinic is open Monday through Friday, 8:30 a.m. to 5 p.m., and the pharmacy hours are Monday through Friday, 9:30 to 6 p.m. SohamHealth.org or call 707-923-3921 for more information. Yes, and we are here. It's lovely to just be in the studio. This place is incredibly amazing. What do you think, Shiva? We are just so blessed to have KMUD as our community radio.
1: Yes, we love it here. And today is a special day. I have the pleasure of introducing my dear friend and teacher, Mikhail Neshat, the creator of Wayfinder Archery. There's something.
2: Good morning.
1: Good morning, Mikhail.
0: Good morning, Mikhail.
2: Good morning.
1: There's something so ancient and mysterious about a bow and arrow. You draw something toward yourself, become still, find your center, and then release it toward a point beyond you. I first met Mikhail on the archery range at a Spirit Weavers gathering up in Cape Junction. I had been looking for a female teacher and a lineage holder who was clear, grounded, and also on point. And I was looking for someone who went beyond the surface level love and light approach I had encountered so in so many other teachings. I needed something more real, something grounded, honest, and capable of meeting the difficult parts of life. I needed a practice that actually worked, not just some beautiful ideas and words. I needed someone who could shoot it straight from the heart.
0: Oh,
1: no,
0: I love
1: pun
0: that.
1: Intended.
0: I love that.
1: but before I even touched a bow and arrow, I sat in one of Mikhail's introduction lectures, and I was truly captivated. This was it. I began to sense that the arrow might be pointing towards something much deeper than a physical target. Mikhail teaches traditional and instinctive archery as a way of developing a relationship not only with the bow, but with our own bodies, instincts, attention, and ultimately with the world around us. She teaches the bow doesn't begin in the hand. It is an extension of our whole body. And the arrow is an extension of our vision, focus, and ability to follow through.
0: Wow.
1: Mikhail, welcome. It's such a pleasure to have you here.
2: I'm so honored. What an introduction. I everyone would like probably someone to write a bio or have an introduction like what you just created for me. So thank you so much.

0: learning experiences for myself included, like the depth that the range that I've gotten to create is, it's also been who's receiving and how many unexpected, as Shiva said, she was looking, consciously looking. But there's a lot of people who show up, they're like, I want to shoot a bow. There's not much more to that. And then this alchemical process happens on the ranges that I create. And I've been kind of astonished at how many people find that even more inspiring and relevant than they would have thought, you know?
1: Well, absolutely. I mean, I think we all are looking to be able to find that strength within us, and we never know what that is going to entail until you encounter that part of us where you actually have to lay something down range on target. I personally am a firearms enthusiast, and I've had a lot of training and was born and raised and was a child soldier, so I've had a lot of dealings with firearms and big caliber, small caliber, and I still go to the range and I do train, and I mean I'd love to draw a lot of correlations between archery and firearms, but the most important thing is the beauty of the sound of the arrow traveling through the flight time of the arrow that doesn't make any bang, but it still cuts through the air just so beautifully, and when it lands on target, it has this thoop, you know, it's just really beautiful. Well,
0: indeed,
1: Mikhail would love to hear more from you. So I'd love for you to take us back to the beginning. And I know Shiva knows a lot about that stuff, but I am interested here, and I just want to be the newbie on the range with you here. And just take us back to how you got first introduced to the practice, or how you got called to the practice yourself. And you know, when did you kind of like pull your first arrow towards yourself and let it go?
0: Well, unlike you, I did not grow up in the world of weaponry. That is not how I was raised whatsoever. And in 2014, you know, being here in the West Coast, at the time it was primitive skills gathering. Now it's changed to ancestral skills gathering. But there are these gatherings, especially concentrated in the West Coast, that kind of take us back to the way to live more in harmony with the earth, the skills that all of our peoples had to be in harmony, right? So flint knapping, shooting arrows, hide tanning, broom making, et cetera, et cetera. And I went to the Buckeye Gathering in 2014, and I was really clear. There were like three things I wanted to do. And the two out of the three required intensive days, long days. And I had signed up to do work trade. So therefore, I worked in the kitchen every day. And due to that, I wasn't able to take the two really intensive classes that I had wanted. And that left archery open, because the archery range is a place, especially the Buckeye Gathering, that you can just stop in at any time, right? So you can go cast a couple arrows and then go on your way to do other things. And I showed up at that range, and there was no one there but the instructor and myself. And I had this just profound experience. I had perfect form off the bat. And I was not, though, able to let go of the arrow. Like, I had everything dialed. And every time I went to let go of the arrow, I couldn't do it. I had a lot of fear. A lot of things came up. And right then, I was taken by the metaphor, because I have a hard time letting go in my life. There are things that I, you know, that casting that arrow can be, you know, we can have a lot of metaphors and symbology, but it was so pronounced to me. And then, you know, it took me four or five times. And finally, when I did, it was on, right? And the instructor at the time asked me to help him right then and there. He was understaffed and said I was such a natural, could I provide some help? So I hung out at the range that year pretty strongly, and that man, who's a bowyer and a traditional big game bow hunter, at that point had been 20 years deep, basically kind of opened the door a little bit. I mean, he wasn't like I didn't do an apprenticeship of any kind or spend too much time, but he provided me with my first bow. And

0: I gleaned from him and his hunting partner a lot. And they eventually asked me to hold down a range at an all-women skills gathering. And that's how this all began.
1: Wow. Wow. I think the metaphor of not letting go is quite just powerful, especially in that context. You know, one of our most favorite teachers and actually radio host, her name is Caroline Casey. She's an astrologer, and she draws this metaphor about the retrograde, and she uses the bow as a metaphor, as we pull the string towards us, and then pulling that arrow back, as in the retrograde motion is going, and then when the planets go direct is when we release our arrow. So
0: that's I love that.
1: Yeah, no, right? I mean, it makes a lot of sense. So you probably were in a long retrograde life cycle, so but now you're just really casting arrows, so that's really beautiful. So
0: yeah, you know, I mean, one thing I'll place here is what the bow and arrow has provided for me, right? Like, I'm not someone who became so obsessed with my own skill set in archery. I want to clarify that here. Like, I wasn't like, oh my God, I can't put the bow down. It was more, I really understand the architecture, and I'm a really amazing instructor. And it also aligned mostly with the gift that I have with or without the bow. There's this decoding in me, and there is this ability to walk into a space and know exactly where the weak points are, shift the field. That has lived with me since I was born.
1: Wow.
0: And what's really interesting about this whole experience has been, as soon as I got handed a range, right? Like, in my mind, I thought, well, I'm not the best archer. I haven't been putting years into this. And, you know, they actually had both taken me on a hunting trip, and I had never shot a gun. And they brought a couple guns to try, and you know, I got given I forget the exact gun, but it was a very, I don't want to say unsophisticated, but it was, you know, it was a really simple rifle, and I ended
1: bolt
0: up making
1: action.
0: A perfect kill. It was, yeah, I think it was, and it was a iron sight, and we tracked boar for couple days on foot, just real old school, you know, closest to a bow, since I wasn't at the skill level that I could trust at that time. But, you know, I ended up going with them and making like this perfect kill, like both lungs, and just, you know, and they were like, look, you've got this, you can do this. Because when one of them called, I really was a bit self-depreciating, and he was like, I've seen what you do it, you know. And that really taught me a lot too, right? Of who gives permission? What is permission? Permission granted. Each of us are very unique and different. But with the range, the first time I held a range down by myself, and I got to create from everything I had gleaned, it was a place finally for a gift that I have that's beyond the bow and arrow that took off. It just had this container through the bow and arrow that over the years I've gained confidence in. You know, I've gained enough traction. Hundreds of people have walked through my range, male and female, that gift of decoding in a field and seeing the weak points and being able to read and assess got given a place where it was appropriate, and it took people really off guard.
1: Wow. Well, that's incredible. It's like what they say in yoga. It's not about touching your toes. It's about the journey that you get in between. So, yeah, no, I mean, it makes sense, of course. And, you know, the archery is, it's an epic, and it's a deep practice, unlike firearms where, you know, with a single pull of a trigger, you can change someone's life. And, you know, here you really have to, in archery, you really have to know your body. You know, you have to know your stance. There's so much self-discovery in that. Not that there isn't self-discovery in firearms. It's you know, when you step on the range, you really have to be so cognitive of every little thing. There's a lot of things that you normally would do in real life that you wouldn't do when you're on at the range. And But this kind of brings us to our next question here. So for someone like me who's never been on an archery range, I've casted few arrows with Shiva when she came back from from the first gathering she met you. So how do you explain instinctive archery, which is I know you teach traditional and instinctive archery, but I don't quite understand what instinctive archery means.
0: Totally. So traditional archery, just to clarify, means the type of bow that I'm using or we're using. So it's going to be under the category of a long bow or a recurve. Now, there's a marriage between those. You can get into reflex, deflex. You can get all the, but basically it's a very simple bow, right? Traditional all over the world, many indigenous peoples. And then there's compound shooting, right? So you got the compound bow with the pulley system. And so when anyone says traditional archery or trad archery, it's just simply referencing you're shooting traditional equipment.
1: I see.
0: Okay. And so under traditional archery, there's several styles of aiming. Okay. So you have gap shooting, string walking, point on, and then there's instinctive. Now, all of those that I just mentioned, gap, string, point on, they fall under a kind of category of instinctive, but instinctive shooting is you look, you shoot. You're not putting the tip of your arrow necessarily on, but you are too. Like, that's point on, and you can use that as a scoping mechanism. So when you really get to know your equipment, so to speak, you'll know, okay, at 40 yards, point on, I can hit right there, point on. So it's this kind of scoping mechanism. So is string walking or gap shooting. But instinctive is basically you look, you shoot.
1: I see. Wow.
0: Okay. So, and there's different places to anchor your string. So when you look at Olympic archery, sometimes they're anchoring more toward their heart. In the style that I teach, the instinctive style that I learned, it's you anchor to the crease of your mouth, the area of your mouth, or your cheekbone in that area, right? So,
1: wow.
0: Yeah, I think traditional archery in a lot of ways is always going to be instinctive to a degree, but then you start to have, like, people start to use scoping. You can put a scope on a traditional bow, right? Mm-hmm. And you can start to get real geeky and technical in that way. So instinctive is just, like, very simplified. And the way that I have it in my mind, right? Like, maybe somebody would have a better definition, but for me, it's like, you look, you shoot. Less gimmicks, less, but I'm sure when we get into it and people want to get real technical, maybe somebody would say otherwise, or, I could learn something more, but...
1: But with the traditional bow, you're not really dealing with long ranges, so your calculations can be really quick and instinctive. I can see how that could work. But you still have to deal with elevation, depending if you're shooting 15 yards or 25 yards. You still have to kind of calculate elevation. Do you do that in real time or instinctively? Yeah. You know that this is going to be arcing a certain way, and then so you...
0: Right.
1: Okay.
0: Yeah. So. Yeah, yeah. It's just like throwing a ball or a frisbee, right? So what are we doing? If we get really good at that and you practice again and again and again, you can be at great distances, baseball players, for example, and fire throws, like super speedy throws. And so there are some people who are really amazing at long distance trad shooting, like very, very, like practice a lot on what we call, outdoor ranges that are kind of 3D. It's kind of like a frisbee golf course, right? And you have all these different elevations, and people shoot very, very, like, 80 yard shots, with a trad bow, for sure, but that's, what is the intent? Are you competitive shooting? Are you practicing just to practice? It's a meditation and something you enjoy. Or is your intent hunting? Because when you get into hunting, then you have, depending on the state you're hunting in, there's, certain rules, laws, these kinds of things. So what's your intent?
1: Right. And, talking about basketball players, I've never seen a basketball player with iron sights or scope for a shot. So I think it works.
0: It's internal.
1: I think you're right.
0: It's internal. It's internal.
1: Right. No, absolutely. I think, yes, you get the inner skill, you calculate naturally, you make all these calculations without,
0: exactly.
1: That's because motor skills have just been developed. So I want to remind our listeners that we're listening to Directly Related on Redwood Community Radio, KMUD, Garberville, 91.1 FM. I'm your host, Tony Khalifa, and joined by my co-host, Shiva, here. And our guest today is Mikel Nishat, talking about the call of the bow and archery. Shiva, take this one, please.
2: Mikel, I keep thinking and still about something you shared at the beginning when you were talking about your first experience on the range and how you had this perfect form and you draw the, bow back to you and then you freeze. It's something about the letting go. So I was wanted to ask you, what did this ancient practice taught you about the art of letting go?
0: I'm still learning about it. I mean, some of the most potent moments that could be so simple, hindsight is where we really are given, you could get an amazing astrology reading, right? And so much can hit and resonate. But the arc of time that gives us the ability to understand that architecture and then actually do something different, and again, this is about to practice. Mm-hmm. But there's also something around that unknown alchemical moment that comes to mind of these classic teachings of you have somebody who meditates and goes to the teacher and they just can't get it and they're about to give up and then they get hit by the teacher and they just wake up. It's like, what is that moment where all of it finally comes together? And that, in my experience, is something that is very mysterious. You can do all the right moves and it still doesn't click until it clicks. So I'll just say I'm still learning about what it is to let go. And the freeze.
1: Wow.
0: Yeah, it's, the arrow to me represents a lot of our intention. What is it that we're aiming for and where? Where are we going? And a lot of people can, for 20 years, be going in a direction that isn't really at their gut level what they seek, and yet they get good at it. They do it again and again. And, I think of flying an airplane or a ship, a large ship, and to actually change the course of one of those larger crafts, it's a slight shift in your coordinates, right? Mm-hmm. But a slight shift can literally lead you to another country.
1: Right.
0: And I think of that in the subtlety of all weaponry, but since we're talking about traditional archery or our intent, what we're aiming at, our focus, is it's you from one spot, and with a gun too, right? You can turn 360 degrees, and it could change everything, right? What you're aiming at. And I don't know, these are the kinds of thoughts that I have of what is letting go? What do I need to let go of? What's a longer arc of letting go? How many small little practices of change, of not gripping, of letting go, lead to the bigger moment of change that maybe we weren't strong enough for, even physiologically, right? It's a building of strength. It's a building of understanding. Does that make sense? Am I making sense?
1: Oh, yeah, most certainly. I mean, I think you're in a constant learning about yourself with that. I'm not sure if you go hunting, but when you go hunting, do you draw a string and then you find yourself that you're freezing and you're not going to be able to cast your arrow towards your target?
0: Mm-hmm. Okay, I don't go hunting much. I haven't had, that's an interesting question, and I have two things come to mind to say about that. But when it comes to those kinds of things, no, I don't hesitate. And that's something that when I went hunting with these men, it happened so fast, and I definitely don't hesitate in moments like that. Yeah, that is something I have found about myself. I think of this really quick, if I could say this real quick. I think of this woman, and she attempted swimming from Miami to Cuba in her 20s. She was an incredible swimmer, and she failed. And then in her 40s, she did it again. And she killed it. right? And she spoke on that. She said, in my 20s, I was so much more like physically apt, but my mind wasn't ready.
1: Right. I mean, I think the stage of learning about oneself throughout pretty much any practice that we are drawn to is you know, it's life evolutionary. You know, it puts us in a place where we continuously have to figure out, why did I not do what I needed to do here? And you're constantly re-examining yourself and trying to find the pathway so that you can arrive at that which you're trying to accomplish.
2: I love what you shared, Michael, and I, as you were talking about the letting go, I was remembering when I was on the range for the first time after we got the very thorough safety lecture and how to handle the weapon. We had it in our hand. And it's really interesting, as you were saying, you can both do this as like a repetition and muscle memory, and that becomes a practice. It's building something in the physical. But when you approach the practice as a meditation, it's like everything counts in that moment, not just your form outside, but the thoughts that are going in your head, the feeling, the sensations of your body, like they can all affect where that arrow goes. And that was just so fascinating for me. And one of the things that also really fascinates me about your teaching is your ability to sense what you call a person's internal form. How can something happening beneath our conscious awareness reveal itself through the way we stand, breathe, draw the bow, and release that arrow?
1: Wow.
0: Yeah, I think that's back to this innate gift that I carry. And for me, it's kind of like a tarot reading, I guess you could put it, but it's so much deeper, right? Because I'm paying a lot of attention, like a lot of attention. And I'm picking up on many things at once and holding many things at once, and then just really deep listening. And I've learned things over time, meaning, you know, I hear things and I say them, and there's been so much feedback, right? It's kind of like when we're looking at the invisible world, so to speak, that is made so visible, but are we making the connections, right, of what led to what, right? So with a bow or a gun, it's easy to see immediately. Did you hit your mark? And so for me, in this world of the more internal, symbolic feedback loop, letting somebody know, I've gotten thousands and thousands and thousands of confirmations. And they don't always happen immediately, right? Because if somebody is out of tune with that they're putting out, if it's so deeply like you and I and everyone possibly paying attention can see it, it might be something they do every day, like a booger hanging out of their nose, but they can't see it. It's like right there. It's right under their nose, but they cannot see themselves. Then for me, it's very loud and very clear, but it takes a moment to self-realize, so to speak. But what I've found is over all these years, and that's what's gained my own ability to trust myself and sink into what I do, is that I've gotten a feedback loop that is completely, like, very solid. And so, yeah, I have learned a lot about, like, I'll just hear it. I'll see it and I'll hear it and I'll say it. And each person's really different, but sometimes there's themes. You know, there's themes to people who lock their knees. Yeah. There's themes to people who continue for the string to hit their arm. There are some themes that I've learned.
2: Yeah, so, that's real.
0: Yeah, it's really real.
2: I was amazed when I heard the comments that you had the little ones for me. And then I was listening to your comments to everyone else, and I was observing their body and where their target goes. And it was just like really mesmerizing, that whole process, I think, what really kept bringing me back. And I think throughout the time, I wanted to keep pulling at you with all the students that you have here. I'm like, do you have another comment for me?
0: Yeah, I think that has been the surprising part for me, too, is that, and I will say, you know, the Spirit Weavers Gathering has given me a platform that no other place has, because, you know, ideally I would love, and I have wanted, a piece of property that I can create a range, live on, and have everything set up that I don't have to break it down, reset up. It's a lot of energy, and there's something beautiful about pouring into a space again and again and again that builds something and holds something well. So Spirit Weavers has given me, you know, the best platform I've ever gotten to experience. And when you're having 1,000 women per weekend, right? 2 weekends in a row, I'm there for 3 weeks solid, and I have my whole space dialed, a flow starts to happen, and more women are there, and they can see and hear each other. And, you know, there's 15 to 18 women shooting at once. Yeah. And what I found fascinating is the more I've become okay with this aspect of what I bring, the more everyone's like, will you give me insight next? And I'm like, whoa, this is right. Like I said, this isn't something I've started to lean into, putting it out there as something that comes with the package. But at first it was like, how do you put words around this?
2: Right.
0: Really? Because honestly, it's happening. Sometimes I don't get anything because it's not the time to say it. Mm-hmm. Sometimes there's just nothing flowing through. And there's just basic physical principles that don't have that instinctive insight to it that I'm going to give you some feedback loop, because those feedback loops can be very powerful. I mean, I've had so many people stop and have a huge release, a somatic release, right, of tears and awakening and, like, it being held something really direct. I mean, I shoot straight from the heart. We're going to talk real direct. Like, there's no time to waste, right? But it's insanely compassionate where I'm coming from. Because who feels it knows it? And I'm not just speaking on it because I read it in a book. I've lived it.
2: Yes.
0: So I can sense it. I can taste it in your field. And these are very delicate matters of the psyche. But it's like, here we are. Right here, right now. Because this is real. Every time you shoot an arrow on my range, it's the exact thing you're doing every day when you are doing anything you do. And that's what I've learned, is everyone who shows up on the range is pretty revealing. Wherever you go, there you are. Who are you? It's going to reveal itself. I've had people come. They are very cocky and arrogant. They will do it perfect and well. They will outdo everybody. And that's the way they hold how they're engaging with people on the range, is exactly how they walk through their life. They'll get to know everything so well and hold it over people's heads. They do it on the range, too.
1: Wow.
0: There's no difference.
1: Mm-hmm. Well, certainly, I think your healing journey for your own personal self with this modality has taught you so much about how to be able to give back that same healing. Like they say, and you know, you can't become a healer unless you heal yourself. So you basically are giving back that which healed you, and then you're being very cognitive and present with all the aspects that are hindering people to arrive at the same aspect of healing. So it's beautiful. That's great. And I want to remind our listeners as well, this time it's always nice to remind. They say there's every 7 minutes people forget what they're listening to, but here they are listening to Directly Related on Redwood Community Radio, KMUD, Garberville, 91.1 FM. I'm your host, Tony Khalifi, joined by my co-host, Shiva, and our guest today, Mikhail Nishat, and we're talking about the call of the bow. You were talking about arriving and getting on the range and being arrogant. And one of my instructors, I've been for the past almost 15, 20 years, been training at a school down in Los Angeles called International Tactical Training Seminars. And the head of the school, he's the weapons instructor for L.A. SWAT, and was about 10 years on the SWAT team. And so we have most of our teachers, they're all active SWAT personnel. So, and the first thing they do was when they give you the safety lecture, and the first thing they say, you got to leave your ego at the door here. There is no place for ego, because if you're not present in the moment here, and you can, you know, you can alter, you can't call that round back. Once you fire that round, you cannot call it back. So, and you know, you've described this, the range, the presence on the range, you know, it's like when people show up arrogantly, then they learn so much about themselves. But he also described the range as a neutral place where, you can meet yourself, whatever you are moving through, and and you can learn so much about yourself. And mm-hmm. and also, it becomes a powerful mirror, as you say, for the rest of our lives. So maybe you can just give us a little bit more of your healing journey and finding mm-hmm. out about oneself through that process, please.
0: Okay. And just for the record, I haven't had a lot of arrogant people show up. I mean, we all have levels, right?
1: Good.
0: But somebody good really in particular stands out in my mind, right? Like, I'll never forget.
2: No and it, names.
0: And it was like, wow, that, you know, the people who stand out. And I would say, I don't think they reflected at all of their arrogance. And that wasn't mine to bring up, right? Like, I don't think, and it's like, we're not always ready to hear or see. And it doesn't mean, you know, and that's the neutrality I bring. Just because it's there, it's not always time to talk about it. Mm. Now, on the range, that's way easier for me than interpersonal relationships. But, you know, because we're impacted. And when it's a space that's like the range, I hold a very, what is neutral? You know, I'm passionate. I'm opinionated. I'm humorous. I speak straight. But when I speak on that neutrality, I mean, there's this semi-balance that's being held of sometimes there's nothing to say. Sometimes there's nothing to do. I'm going to speak what I hear when it's, but I'm not going to just go calling people out when it's not alive. I'm not feeling that. I might be witnessing something, but that's not my place. But also the neutrality, like being at an event like the Spirit Weavers Gathering, when you have 1,000 women plus gathered, right? I mean, as adults, I would love to say that we all have done the internal work on our emotional development. And I think that we're, as a human race, personally speaking, I think that's the key, is our emotional development really holds the key to becoming mature people.
1: Right, absolutely.
0: I actually think that's the return to indigenousness. Like, our indigenous heart has a maturity and a sophistication that's way beyond a lot of the modern mind. But, you know, at, let's say, this gathering, there are, you know, it's a microcosm, macrocosm experience. And so women are playing out a lot of wounds with each other, like middle school stuff, clicky stuff, money versus no money. I mean, it's all there, right? It's this micro macrocosm. So Spirit Weavers has brought, you know, up a lot for a lot of women because that's who's there. And at my range, when I came up with the whole idea of neutrality, it really spoke to itself there because people would come down that wouldn't acknowledge each other back up at the main gathering because my zone is an entire meadow unto itself. Like, it's a literal, feels like you're walking onto a different piece of property at the gathering. And the field that I create is neutral, meaning you might not like the sister that you're shooting next to, but when we're all focused forward, you know, it's kind of like a medicine wheel and you're in the center and you're focused forward in a line shooting together, there will be neutrality because there, it doesn't exist. It doesn't matter if you have more money, less money, if you're cool, if you're not cool, because it's between you and the Most High shooting right there. It's all going to be revealed. And the person who had an air about them that wouldn't look at the girl who's not that cool, like the girl who's not that cool or whatever could be slaying on the range and you're having stuff come up. I don't know what's happening, right? I don't know all the details, mm-hmm. but I do know that when we're there on the range that I create, that is what I provide, is this neutrality of like stripping down all of us. And wow. So it creates this space that a lot of people would find refuge in. And in a way, even though I'm not administering, cleaning those things up, because I'm holding that and who I'm having work with me is holding that, even if someone doesn't totally take down their facade, there's a breath that touches them, whether they're conscious of it or not. Right?
1: Right.
0: Oh, that's not as freeing as they think or as fulfilling, you know? And I think that's the field of consciousness that I'm speaking of, our neutrality, is when there's a certain awareness, it's kind of like a scalar frequency. You know, that's holding the space. And that's what I bring that's different than anybody that I've ever come into contact with archery-wise. It's like, where is their attention? Where is their awareness? What is their intent? And that's what I bring. So it creates kind of this experience.
1: Wow.
2: Yeah, and I can really speak to that it's a beautiful thing to when women gather, and I love it. But yes, there's so much emotion and so much comes up, right? Whether it's good, bad, or ugly, they're all coming up because we're all trying to heal ourselves and be on this, journey of evolution and growth. But there's so much coming up. But what's amazing, you do hold that space in the range. I feel like everyone walks in there and kind of after you give them the lecture, they just settle in and they respect the space in a different way than any other places. They have to kind of, as you were saying, put aside how they feel about themselves and if they're better or, even if they're feeling less of themselves. Everyone feels like equal on that line and everyone has to shoot together and they have to do the call and go get the arrows. It's just really amazing. But also you were talking earlier about just the part of your teaching that is not just about the range and actual practice of holding the bow and arrow and shooting. Your work has another doorway that people can also work with you called Inner Terrain. And I love that through that we can have an opportunity to bring the practice from the outdoor range into our everyday lives. Because sometimes a cup of tea, a pen, a conversation, or simply our willingness to listen inwardly, that's what help us. So how did this work emerge from your relationship with the archery? And what happens when we begin applying the same kind of attention to our inner landscape?
0: Well, something that's arising is, Tony, you've spoken a couple times around like healing and the healer. And, for me at this point, it's like know thyself. To me, that trumps everything, right? To know thyself is something that's beyond, I don't even know. Like healing is a part of that, right? Like to know thyself is very important. And that's a deep one, right? So in this that you just asked me, Shiva, it's, I have, in my experience, we're in a really interesting time of modern pace that's really individualistic and disconnected. And we all know it somewhere in our core and so deeply want to sink back in to something that feels more OG, analog, indigenous, whatever the term is, slower pace.
2: Yeah.
0: But time is a funny thing, right? Like it doesn't really exist, but we're creating something out of our viewpoint of time. And so what I've experienced is that as much as this fast pace of healing, quote unquote, there's something that takes time, that takes a lot of time, and it's delicate and deep because it's generational and we're given it over time, right? There's not just what I step into this lifetime. It's, in Texas, that's where I'm from, is like they say shit rolls downhill. And so anything undealt with by your bloodline and lineage, but then let's go down societally, culturally, the world family, right? We are here with. And so it takes time, this inner work. And that inner work, to me, it's what I'm most passionate about. I love working with the bow and arrow and on the range. But it's something that I can apply at any moment, anywhere, anytime, the inner world workings of what I call internal archery or the inner terrain. And what I found with that is the closer we get to the root of something that really is holding the key, the more people don't want it. And they say they do. They really say they do. But really, it really will come up against, but wait, I don't want to touch that place, this part of my identity, that thing with my family. I don't want that.
1: It's too much work.
2: Too real.
0: And I think it's work. And that's why I say know thyself, because it's not only work, it's also uncovering and becoming really honest and looking right. at reality. And reality is like looking at the sun.
1: Right.
0: It's intense. Absolutely. It'll burn you. And so there is this thing that is about time, physiology. Do you have the strength capacity-wise, and not just in your mind, in your body, to handle mm-hmm. the change, the strength of change that's needed? And so the bow is a beautiful, like, you know, anything you do, you become masterful at something. This is very important, understanding how to show up again and again, facing the resistance, facing the plateau, facing all the things that mastery will bring up. But this other side that I'm talking about, the internal world, fascinates me. I'm obsessed. I'm made for this. Whatever this is you know, a consciousness. I'm obsessed with consciousness and what runs us and the architecture. So, you know, that is something I bring to the range. And as I get stronger in it, and as I do the work, as you call it, you know, in myself, that is, it provides me even a larger bandwidth to hold for anybody who walks on the range, right?
1: Mm. Oh, wow. You know, a couple of moments where, yeah, as you were speaking, there's a definitely, I can feel that you, even in your thoughts, you are drawing a string back and then taking a moment and you're aligning yourself and then you're releasing. That just came through a couple of times. It was very incredibly articulate, and it's looked and felt and sounded just like you're at the range.
0: Thank you.
1: Yeah. I personally, I got to say, you know, when I left Lebanon, I was 20, and I didn't pick up a firearm until I was 40. And then I remember when I was driving to the range, and as I was getting closer to the range, the smell of gunpowder kind of like brought something alive in me. It's just like all of a sudden I perked up and I realized that, yeah, I grew up smelling gunpowder every day for all day, every day for 10 years of my life, from 10 till I was 20. So there's something so innately present that's been inscribed in me. And honestly, I do like that smell. I was talking to my nephew yesterday. He lives in Canada, and they're going out hunting. And he goes, I don't know what's going on, but I think animals have developed a sense towards a sense of smell towards gunpowder. He goes, because when I'm out there without a rifle, I see so much wildlife. I step outside with a rifle, I don't see anything, and I'm walking for days, I don't see anything in sight. So I think animals have become a little bit more intelligent than us. So I think that's really great.
0: I mean, maybe it's his call to become, you know, lean into bow hunting, you know?
1: Yes, actually, he went out grouse hunting with a long bow, and he was quite successful. And
0: I bet.
1: Yeah.
0: I think that, you know, I think of this woman, her name is Becca Garris, and she, I don't know if she writes currently for Traditional Bow Hunters magazine, but she did. And she had this quote that I repeat a lot. It's not the weapon that's unethical. It's the person behind it. It's the consciousness behind the weapon.
1: Absolutely. And I think that's across the board for anybody that's out there trying to get this modality working. You know, I think you can be really, really unpleasant behind any weapon system and create harm and dissonance and disorder without much, you know. You can just, you know, your presence alone could just create that.
0: And I think that's it right there, right? Like, we are, I mean, a weapon. Without a weapon in our hands, what is power?
1: Right.
0: And the truth is anybody who's worked with weapons knows that you don't have a perfect shot every time, which means if you were out in the field hunting, you would harm. I don't know one hunter who's not done something they regret or feels poorly about the shot they took or had to deal with something that was imperfect, right? They've all had that.
1: Right.
0: And I think our power as human beings is very relatable. We harm. We harm every
1: Absolutely.
0: Day,
1: Absolutely.
0: All the time. Shit rolls downhill, right? Like, if I was harmed and I have a pile of harm to deal with, I am not always aware of the harm that I bring to a room. And the difference is responsibility. Responsibility to me is the ability to look at reality and respond and tend to, because the more we can hold the power that we have that we harm, the more then we can lean into where we're helpful, we bring life. And so I think that's the biggest, you know, takeaway for me at this time is who has the capacity and skill to own I harm. And therefore then when you can do something about it, because anybody who's deflecting that, I don't care if it's the most conservative, you know, racist, you name all the things, to the most love and light person. I've seen it everywhere at this point. It's like everywhere, this fear of responsibility and not owning our power. And my experience is our words and our energy are like a machete, are like a gun.
1: Right.
0: You know?
1: Absolutely.
0: And we're very afraid, but yet we all want power.
1: You are listening to Directly Related on Redwood Community Radio, KMUD, Garberville, 91.1 FM. I'm your host, Tony Khalifi, joined by my co-host, Shiva, and our guest today is Mikkel Nishat, talking about the call of the bow. And Mikkel, we're coming here. It's we got a few more minutes here, so we're kind of winding down with our show. And I know you have a few things coming up, and let Shiva take that one, maybe.
2: Yeah, just let us know what's exciting, what's what you have to offer, and what's coming up in the coming months for you, and also where can people find you if they're interested to dive deeper and work with you.
0: Thank you all so much. This is amazing, by the way. I love this.
1: You are amazing. You are absolutely incredible, and hope people find you on the and look you up and come and study with you and get on the range.
0: I would love that. Please
2: do if you're looking for something real.
1: Yeah. And yeah, I saw the change in Shiva, so, you know, I have an example in front of me here. Excellent.
0: It's amazing. And I do co-ed work, and so where you can find me soon, like an actual event, is November 7th and 8th, and that is Women's Only in Nevada City, California. And it's an intensive weekend. It's a closed container, and it's at my friend's place, Ruby Turple, who owns the Sunset Spa. It's a hand-built, gorgeous spa with an infrared, Swedish sauna, wet sauna, stone resin tub, outdoor shower, and it's just beautiful land with artesian water. And we just gather there, and there's three-course meals for dinner made, and we shoot bows for 2 days while using the sauna. It's amazing. So that'll be in the Nevada City, California, November 7th and 8th.
1: Say that again, the date, please.
0: November 7th and November 8th.
1: Just coming up.
0: Here. Oh. Mm-hmm, it's coming up, and there's still spaces available. And, you know, I've slowed my role a little bit in my work, but I have done, you know, I was actually going to Boonville 4 times a year doing co-ed events. But a couple years ago, I got a concussion actually while I was there, and I've had another major concussion. So it really slowed my work down as far as physical offerings.
1: Oh, no.
0: But it deepened my work at exponential levels.
1: My goodness.
0: Because, yeah, there's like a lot to getting stopped in your tracks. And, yeah, so, but I have done a lot of co-ed work, and I want to place that here. You know, definitely these larger events that are all women, and that has been where Wayfinder birthed, you know, really took root, is working with women. But I definitely love my co-ed events, and so you can find me at wayfinderarchery.com, my website you can check out, and I'm on IG, Wayfinder Archery, and, you know, I'm a little old school, and all my registration or contacting me is like, just contact me, DM me, write me, and we can set something up. I do private lessons, one-on-one or small group being 2 to 3 max. Here where I live in Nevada City, California, we have one of the nicest outdoor ranges in the country, so we can utilize that, or I have a private range where I live. And otherwise, people, you know, love to do cool things. So I've been asked to, you know, somebody I know had a bachelorette party recently, and we did that for, she hired me for a day, and it was very profound. And so, you know, if you're doing an event and you want to gather your loved ones and have a more meaningful experience where everyone's doing something together, you can hire me for those kinds of events. And yeah, does that answer the question?
1: Yeah, yes. Absolutely, absolutely. Thank you so much. Thank you, thank you, thank you.
2: So good talking with you. It was amazing.
0: Y'all are amazing. You're amazing interviewers. This is my first official interview, and I feel really inspired. So thank you.
1: Thank you so much. 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I'm your host, Tony Khalife, joined by my co-host, Shiva, and our guest today was Mikkel Nishat with Wayfinder
2: Archery.
1: Thank you so much. Thank you, Mikkel, and blessings
0: to you.
1: See you soon.
0: You.

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So get ready. 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You are tuned into the Honky Tonk State of Mind. I am Country Christy, and I got a playlist today. 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Alrighty, let's get going with some music today. So many things happening. Okay. We're going to start it off with Linda Martell. Here's A Bad Case of the Blues.

everybody. That was Paige Plaisance with Waiting. And before that, we heard from Kate Gaffney, my good friend, with her version of Philadelphia Lawyer. And then Nick Shoulders' Too Old to Dream was before that. And, of course, we started off that set with Linda Martell, Bad Case of the Blues, off of her album Color Me Country. All right. 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Available in a coarse ground version for cooking or for direct use on prepared foods with no added salt, just local organic garlic. Irene's Organic Granulated Garlic can be found at Ukiah Co-op, Mariposa Market in Willits, Long Valley Feed, and at farmers markets in Fort Bragg, Willits, and Ukiah. All right, and we have our... We have so many Halloween events coming up. I hope that you guys are aware. I'm not going to go through the whole spiel, but we have our Soham Pride, our version of Soham Pride, happening this weekend. We're gonna dance and we're gonna celebrate queerness and Halloween all at the same time. It's gonna be great, and you should check that out. And then we also have, and that's gonna be at the Riverwoods from 9 p.m. until 2 a.m. So get your dancing shoes on. And then we also have our Monster Mashup coming up on Halloween, on actual Halloween, on the 31st at the Mateel Community Center. So stay tuned for more info on all of that. That's going to be a really good time as well. And let's get back to the music. Let's see. It's about that time. We are going to start this next set off with one of my favorites. Of course, you all know Orville Peck. Here's a duet with Debbie Dawson, Back at Your Door. Enjoy. Oh, wait, hold on. Okay, now.

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Now they no longer look my way. And the love that used to be, why, it just got lost in yesterday.

All right, guys. David Allan Coe with Mona Lisa Lost Her Smile. That one is for Honky Tonk Bill. Thank you for listening. I appreciate you. Thank you for starting the show. And thank you for listening to me take it over. Okay, before that, we heard from Jenny Dolton, the Spurs, with Call of the Road. I got a few road trips planned, you guys. I'm so excited. So I had to play a little of that. Marty Robbins with the Strawberry Roan. Fun fact about that song is where Chapel Roan got her name. It was her grandfather's favorite Marty Robbins song. And I bet it's his favorite song for the same reason it's mine. It's because it sounds like there's bad words in it, but there's not. So get your mind out of the gutter. There's no bad words. Before that, we heard Orville Peck with Back at Your Door, a little duet with Debbie Dawson from his album Stampede. And then Paige Pleasance with Waiting. That was what started that set. All right. It's 10:30. You're still tuned in to K-Mud, the Honky Tonk State of Mind. 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Never don't stop at The Peg House. I used to have one of those stickers. Maybe you did too. Okay. I got some fun stuff. I got a song for you, Dan. I hope you're listening. I got one that you've been asking for a minute. I got one for Jama. I hope you're listening. You liked it last time. I'm going to play it again. I got some Slim Whitman coming up. I got more Orville, Dolly, you know, the usual suspects. But let's start off this set with Emily Nenny with Messin' With Me.

All right, that was Katie Lang with Western Stars. Before that, we heard Down from Dover from Dolly Parton. She's got some good sad songs. Let's see, Orville Peck with the Rehab Blues. Before that, Slim Whitman with Casting My Lasso Towards the Sky. That's a good deep cut from Slim. I got another one a little bit coming up. And then we had, before that, Roger Miller with Less and Less. He's usually silly, but I like that one. It's not a silly one. Casey Musgraves with Dry Spell before that. That one was for you, Jema. And then we had Emmy Lou Harris with Poncho and Lefty. That one was for you, Dan. And we started that set with Emily Nenny with Messin' With Me. All right, it's 11 a.m. You're tuned in to KMUD Redwood Community Radio, KMUD Garberville 91.1, KMUE Eureka 88.1, KLAI Laytonville 90.3, and on the FM translator K258BQ in Shelter Cove at 99.5. And, of course, live and on demand online at KMUD.org, where you can donate. We have our fall membership drive coming up, you guys, and as you may have heard, we have lost about a third of our funding, the federal funding. It's gone. And, you know, we're making cuts. We've made a lot of cuts. We are streamlining. We're making ourselves more efficient to try to need less. But it's quite a chunk. So we hope that if you have an extra dollar or two, you can donate it. Or maybe you just have some time to give. But either way, that's our fall membership drive coming up. And we're excited. We have a lot of special programming planned. We get, like, snacks and lunches. And it's just a general party while we're still getting all of the work done. So help us out if you can. In the meantime, let's see. 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All right, and now we got some weather to talk about. We got the Community Safety and Awareness Report, and we're going to start with that. Let's see. The community resources and calendar page is live on the KMUD website, kmud.org, under the community drop-down menu. The calendar provides addresses, phone numbers, and up-to-date information for farmers markets, food distributions, public meals, blood drives, and other services. Today, Tuesday, October 13th, Humboldt, Mendocino, Del Norte, and Trinity counties have all suspended all burns at this time. The North Coast Growers Association is hosting the Old Town Farmers Market from 10 a.m. until 1 p.m. today, and the Shelter Cove Farmers Market from 11 a.m. until 3 p.m. In Humboldt, Food for People is hosting food distributions in McKinleyville from 10 a.m. until 3 p.m., in Eureka from 10 a.m. until 3:45 p.m., and in Garberville until noon. The Food for People's Mobile Produce Pantry is in Redway today at the Redway Baptist Church at 1055 Redwood Drive from 10:30 until 12:30 p.m. And the Northern California Community Blood Bank Blood Mobiles will be at the Humboldt County office in Eureka from 10 a.m. until 3 p.m. And, of course, the Blood Bank is open Monday through Friday on Harrison Avenue in Eureka. 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
the K-Mud Board of Directors will meet this Thursday, October 15th at 5:30 p.m. via Zoom. To attend this meeting, you can email gm@kmud.org for a Zoom link. And if you wish to address the board at open time, you are encouraged to email your statement in advance to board@kmud.org. Also on Thursday, the fall membership drive starts. I was just talking about it. So that starts Thursday the 15th, goes till the 30th. So make sure to tune in, and you can donate right now at kmud.org/donate to get the drive started right now. Another update I have is that, hold please, I have to get my phone for this one. We have a meeting tonight at, there's a community meeting tonight at a town hall at the Mateo Community Center discussing Measure K on the upcoming ballot, and there will be a live broadcast right here on KMUD, which starts at 5:30. And it'll go until the conclusion of the meeting. So I know I just talked about that epic talk show, but if the meeting is still going from 7 to 8, that's we're going to be live broadcasting that. And they're going to be talking about the Measure K, which is on the upcoming ballot. So I hope you're all ready to vote if that's your deal. And then that's really it. That's it. That was the only thing on my phone that you needed to know about. Next is the National Weather Service Report. For today, Tuesday, October 13th, another cold morning is expected this morning.

Coastal waters forecast from Point St. George to Cape Mendocino and out to 10 nautical miles. Today, the wind is north 5 to 10 knots, rising to 15 knots this afternoon, with waves northwest 5 feet at 7 seconds and west 4 feet at 15 seconds. And tonight, the wind will be north 5 to 10 knots, with waves northwest 4 feet at 6 seconds and northwest 4 feet at 14 seconds. And for the coastal waters forecast from Cape Mendocino to Point Arena and out to 10 nautical miles, today the wind is north 10 to 15 knots with waves northwest 6 feet at 8 seconds and northwest 4 feet at 15 seconds. And tonight the wind is about the same with waves northwest 5 feet at 7 seconds and northwest 4 feet at 14 seconds. And lastly, the solar and lunar phases and tidal information. Today, Tuesday, the 13th of October, the sun rose in Shelter Cove at 7:25 a.m. Sunset will be at 6:38 p.m. for a total of 11 hours and 13 minutes of sunlight. High tide will be at 12:59 p.m. at 6.2 feet, and the next low tide will be at 8:04 p.m. at negative 0.2 feet. The waxing crescent moon rose in the southeast this morning at 10:47 a.m. and will set in the southwest at 8:03 p.m. And according to the solunar theory, today is a good day for fishing. The fish activity forecast is high. All right. That is all of that. So let's get back to the music. Oh, let's start this set off with another Jenny Don't. Why don't we? All right, and again, this is K-Mud. You're listening to the Honky Tonk State of Mind, and I'm Country Christy, and we have one more hour, a little bit less, together before Democracy Now!, but stay tuned. All right, enjoy.

0: There's no such thing as make-believe, puppet dolls, autumn leaves, and BB guns.
1: All right, Little Green Apples from Roger Miller. That was for Dan. He just called me and told me about it, and I love Roger Miller, so I had to just play it for him. So thank you, Dan. Before that, we had Orville Peck. Just one second. Orville Peck with The Breeze, The Grass, The Morning Dove, and Me off of his new album, Mule. Before that, Fern Jones with I Am a Pilgrim. And before that, Wanda Jackson with If I Had a Hammer. And we started off the set with Jenny Dolton, The Spurs, with Queen of the Desert. And let's see what else. It's 11:25. We got a little more time happening before we got to go to Democracy Now. Let's see. I got so many things. I'm trying to fit them in. But first, support for KMUD programming comes from Wildwood Music on I Street between 10th and 11th in Arcata. They feature folk and acoustic instruments, including Martin, Taylor, National Resophonic, and others, as well as a full line of band accessories, an extensive selection of sheet music, books, recording equipment, software, and a full-service repair shop. 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The phone number is 707-822-6264. Okay, so we're going to start off this next set with a song that, it's got a little bad word in the beginning, so we're just going to skip right past it, and I think it's ready to come in now. Here's Hypothetically Speaking.
2: Cast iron skillin'. That white tile ain't so white anymore, and he is face down on the kitchen floor.
3: What?
2: And he ain't moving. And I think he might be dead.
3: Uh-oh.
2: And you're the first person I thought to call.

Now, honey, I know he was an asshole. But that's not what you're gonna tell them. You're gonna say that he was an angel and how you miss him.

0: know he had it coming.
1: Well, you know I'm always here for you, baby.
2: Hypothetically speaking.
1: Poor Carl.
3: Ah, he's on the ball tonight. You sure have to be flat. All right. I must not be geared up right tonight. Now, come on!

All right, that was Paul Cawthon with Texas Swagger. Before that, I did play Shaboozy with Burn It Down featuring Leon Bridges. Before that, Patsy Cline, a live one with Come On In. And we started off that set with Willow Avalon's Hypothetically Speaking. And let's see, we got like 20 more minutes. I still got more stuff. I got good stuff. But I want to tell you about K-Mud Soham Pride Halloween Edition. It's brought to you by K-Mud and the Old Riverwood in Phillipsville, bringing artists from New York City, San Francisco, and our beautiful backyard to raise hell. Calling all bulls, beasts, and babes. Come out wherever you are. 9 p.m. to 2 a.m., 21 only, please. 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Costumes are required. And I hope to see you there. We're all going to dance and we're going to have fun. And also, on Halloween, Saturday, October 31st, the Mateel Community Center and K-Mud Redwood Community Radio present Monster Mashup, Haunting on the High Seas. This family-friendly event will take place at the Mateel Community Center in Redway from 6:30 until 11 p.m., with sliding scale tickets available at the door, and kids under 12 are free with an adult. 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Again, that's on Halloween, Saturday the 31st. 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And I'd love to craft with you. Anyway, okay, we're going to start off this set with Dolly Parton. Oh, and this is the Honky Tonk State of Mind. I'm Country Christie.

All right, Ray Price with The Nightlife. Before that, we heard Julie DeRocher with Bad News from her Wild as a Wildcat album. And before that, Lefty Frizzell with Cigarettes and Coffee Blues. That's his cover from Marty Robbins. And we started that with Dolly Parton's I'm Gonna Sleep with One Eye Open from the Grass is Blue album. And I also want to pop in to tell you that there was a found kitten near Redwoods Rural Dental Clinic on West Coast Road in Redway. So if you're missing your kitten near Redwoods Rural Dental Clinic on West Coast Road in Redway, please call this number to identify it. The number is 707-223-1244. Again, 707-223-1244 if you're missing your kitten near Redwoods Rural Dental on West Coast Road. If not, I think somebody just got a new kitten. Okay, here we go. Let's start. We got a little Slim Whitman in the background again. What a guy. But let's get a few more minutes, maybe one or two more songs. So let's go with another Patsy Cline, and then I got to get my guy in one more time. So we're going to do some Bill Bailey and then some Run Out of Road. All right, enjoy.

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1: All right, everybody, we're about out of time. It is just about noon. I want to just take a couple of seconds here to wish Mish a happy birthday. She works over in the office. She's the membership coordinator. So the next time you see her, wish her a big happy birthday. I hope she's off celebrating somewhere and doing something very special because she is very special. So happy birthday, Mish. We love you. And it is now 12 noon. 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KMUE Eureka 88.1, KLAI Laytonville 90.3, and on the FM translator K258BQ in Shelter Cove at 99.5. And, of course, live and on demand online at KMUD.org, where you can listen online anywhere in the world. And, of course, donate today, tomorrow, and any day, especially during our upcoming fun drive. Okay, this has been the Honky Tonk State of Mind. I'm Country Christy. I will see you again in exactly two weeks. Minus 2 hours. And in the meantime, get ready for Democracy Now!

0: From New York, this is Democracy Now.
1: With the help of Almighty God, the armed forces carried out four qualitative operations over the past 24 hours, using a number of ballistic and winged missiles, as well as drones. The first operation targeted King Khaled Airport in Riyadh in three phases, starting the evening before yesterday, resulting in the disruption of air navigation at the airport and its complete closure.
0: Houthi fighters from Yemen have targeted the Saudi capital of Riyadh for the third time in recent days. On Saturday, a Houthi missile strike at the Riyadh Airport killed at least 12 and injured over 300 in the deadliest attack on Saudi soil in over a decade. President Trump's weighing whether to join the Saudi fight against the Houthis in Yemen. We'll speak to Yemen scholar Helen Lackner. Then, as the world's richest man, Elon Musk, spends an astonishing $366 million to help Republicans in the midterms, we'll speak to Oscar-winning filmmaker Alex Gibney about his new nearly four-hour documentary, Musk.
2: Elon Musk is one of the most controversial figures in the world. So I decided to make him the subject of my next film. But it soon became clear Elon would not participate.
0: All that and more coming up. Welcome to Democracy Now!, democracynow.org, The War and Peace Report. I'm Amy Goodman. A leader of Yemen's Houthi movement has warned the U.S. will face a swift and painful response if it joins Saudi Arabia's attacks on Houthi-controlled territory. The warning came after President Trump said he's considering joining the Saudi-led counteroffensive aimed at ousting Houthi fighters from Yemen's Red Sea coast and the strategic Bab el-Mandab Strait. Yemen's Saudi-backed, internationally recognized government says Houthi strikes over the past 24 hours killed at least five civilians and left over a dozen wounded. That includes an attack on a hospital in Yemen's third largest city of Taiz, which is encircled by Houthi fighters. Residents there are reportedly rationing food and essential goods amidst growing warnings of a humanitarian disaster. Elsewhere, the Saudi-led coalition in Yemen said it had intercepted missiles fired by Houthis towards southwestern Saudi Arabia and the capital Riyadh, where Houthi attacks on King Khalid International Airport in recent days killed 18 people and injured over 300. The continuing attacks came as the U.S. Embassy in Riyadh said U.S. citizens had been arrested for taking photos of recent events in Saudi Arabia, though it did not specify how many people were detained. Meanwhile, the UN reports at least 139 people are dead and 84 others remain missing after an overcrowded boat capsized while sailing from Djibouti to Yemen. The International Organization for Migration said in a statement, quote, "Despite the violence in Yemen, migrants are still making the perilous journeys hoping to make it to the Gulf countries." This is UN spokesperson Stephane Dujarric.
3: This tragedy is yet another stark reminder of the dangers people face in search of safety, in search of work, and just in search of a better life for themselves and their families. Since the fighting escalated on Yemen's west coast, more than 217,000 people have been displaced from their homes.
0: We'll have more on the violence in Yemen after headlines. In the Persian Gulf, the UK's Maritime Trade Operations Center reports an oil tanker was struck by a projectile while exiting the Strait of Hormuz Monday. All crew members are reportedly safe and accounted for. Iran's Islamic Revolutionary Guard Corps took credit for the attack, saying it was the third ship it had struck in 2 days. Since the start of October, there have been at least 18 attacks on ships in or around the Strait of Hormuz. In Ukraine, a Russian strike on a residential high-rise in a Kyiv suburb killed at least two people Monday evening, while Russian attacks on other parts of Ukraine killed another six people. The deadly strikes came as Ukrainian officials said Russia continues to bomb energy sites, despite President Trump's insistence Saturday that Moscow and Kyiv had agreed to cease such energy attacks. Both sides denied Trump's claim, though Ukrainian President President Volodymyr Zelensky said he was willing to halt attacks on energy infrastructure if Russia reciprocated. Meanwhile, 11 sailors went missing in the Black Sea today after an apparent drone attack on two cargo ships off the coast of Bulgaria, one of which sank. It was the second deadly attack of its kind in the past week and prompted Bulgaria to summon Russia's ambassador. This is the Bulgarian Prime Minister, Roman Radev.
4: We do not possess solid, clear evidence to level an accusation against any specific party. However, logic suggests that the outcome works to the advantage of the Russian Federation. For this reason, I am summoning the Russian ambassador for a meeting today.
0: A bipartisan group of senators is calling on President Trump to reverse plans to purchase diesel fuel from Russia as part of an effort to lower fuel prices ahead of the midterm elections. In a statement, the senators wrote that Trump is violating a 2022 law that explicitly bans Russian energy.

0: Aid came less than a month before the midterm elections. The Justice Department has traditionally tried not to take public investigative actions involving a candidate in the 60 days before a primary or general election. In a statement, Congressmember Omar said, quote, "For 10 years, Trump's targeted me with baseless lies and smear campaigns. This is just the latest escalation in his campaign of political intimidation. I will not be silenced," she said. Ilhan Omar was born in Somalia, came to the U.S. as a child. She became one of the first two Muslim women elected to Congress in 2018. Trump has repeatedly attacked her and Somali Americans as garbage. Over the weekend, President Trump signaled he'd push for the federal raid of Omar's home. He said, quote, "She comes from Somalia. J.D. Vance and our people are looking at it very strongly," he said. Trump also posted on Truth Social, quote, "The Somalians should not be allowed to get away with what they are doing. They view you as weak and stupid people. Fight back, Minnesota, fight back. If you need the federal government, we'll come to your rescue," he wrote. Trump's apparent call to violence drew condemnation from religious and interfaith leaders. This is Abdullahi Farah, an imam at a Bloomington, Minnesota mosque, which was bombed by a far-right militia in 2017.
1: "Instead of bringing Minnesotans together to find solutions, President Trump chose to make sweeping accusations against my Somali American community and telling people to fight back. Fight back against whom? What exactly is the president asking people to do? These words are reckless, they are dangerous, and they have consequences."
0: The richest man in the world, far-right trillionaire Elon Musk, has quietly funneled $276 million into Republican groups and his super PAC since the start of July to boost the GOP in the midterms. That's according to reporting by the New York Times. He gave $158 million this summer to the Senate Leadership Fund to help Republicans hold on to the Senate. It's one of the largest political donations in American history. It's more than the Democrats raised from all of its donors that quarter for its efforts in the Senate. In total, Musk has given Republicans $366 million in campaign contributions during the 2025-26 election cycle. Meanwhile, corporations that have benefited from the Trump administration's cancellation of federal enforcement actions have given more than $210 million in contributions to MAGA Inc. and other Trump-aligned super PACs, according to Public Citizen. The group tallied the Trump administration's cancellation of 212 federal enforcement actions involving 205 corporations. We'll be speaking with the Oscar-winning filmmaker Alex Gibney about his new almost four-hour film called Musk later in the broadcast. Republican Senator Darlene Graham of South Carolina, the sister of the late Republican Senator Lindsey Graham, sparred with her Democratic opponent Annie Andrews for their first and only debate on Sunday, likely. The GOP's Senate Leadership Fund is directing $5 million into the contest, signaling surprising Democratic strength in the race. The polls have tightened in recent weeks. This is Graham defending Israel at the debate.
2: "I fully believe that we need to stand with Israel. The same people that want to hurt and attack Israel want to come after us. The terrorists that were close to getting a nuclear weapon will come here. So we need to stand with our strongest ally in the Middle East, where there's a lot of unrest."
0: Meanwhile, Dr. Andrews blasted Graham for her support for the U.S.-Israeli war on Iran.
3: "My opponent is the only one on this stage who had the opportunity to vote to end the war. But three times in a row, she voted to continue it. And several days after one of those votes, she had the audacity to walk out onto this stage and admit that national security isn't really her thing. South Carolina, if your surgeon said that appendectomies aren't really his thing, would you still hand him a scalpel? No. So why would we hand Darlene Graham a full term in the U.S. Senate? She is unserious and unqualified."
0: In the occupied West Bank, Israeli forces today raided the offices of several Palestinian NGOs in the courtyard of the Palestine Medical Complex. The NGOs raided include the Union of Palestinian Women's Committees, the Adamir Prison.

0: Center Support and Human Rights Association in Ramallah. Israeli snipers were also reportedly dispatched around the entrances to the Palestine Medical Complex in Ramallah. Meanwhile, in Gaza, at least four Palestinians, including a four-year-old child, were killed in Israeli attacks Monday. Since last October's so-called ceasefire, Israel's killed over 1,400 Palestinians in Gaza. Israeli Prime Minister Benjamin Netanyahu has directed Israel's Attorney General and Domestic Intelligence Chief to identify the soldiers and officers who appeared in the award-winning investigative documentary Naza and to bring charges against them for allegedly damaging Israel's security interests. The Israeli government has also attacked Naza filmmakers Yuval Abraham and Rachel Soar, threatening to strip them of their citizenship. In a statement, The Guardian, which produced the documentary, said, quote, "These moves are all attempts to distract from the urgent questions the film asks about the mass killings of Palestinian civilians in Gaza. Journalists should be free to pursue public interest investigations without threats or harassment," The Guardian said. Meanwhile, Haaretz is reporting, after the October 7th attacks, the Israeli military drastically loosened its rule for confirming and targeting Hamas members, allowing strikes to kill hundreds of Palestinian civilians to target even low-ranking members of Hamas. For example, on October 31st, 2023, IDF warplanes dropped 2,000-pound bombs supplied by the United States on the densely populated Jabalia refugee camp in northern Gaza in order to kill one Hamas commander. A veteran of the IDF told Haaretz, quote, "I remember being stunned that we were bringing down several densely populated buildings, killing and injuring hundreds of people, to kill a battalion commander who just a few weeks earlier hadn't even been someone we were supposed to gather intelligence on," unquote. And the Israeli academic and independent analyst Ori Goldberg has died at the age of 50 after a long struggle with colon cancer, a frequent contributor to Al Jazeera English. He also spoke on Democracy Now!, writing and commenting on Israeli politics, Israel's regional security plans, and most recently, Israel's reaction to the documentary film Naza. He was one of the few critical voices from Israel willing to speak to international media. Here he is on Democracy Now! Just before of the so-called U.S. ceasefire in Gaza.
1: There are Israelis who, especially religious ones, who celebrate overtly the killing of Palestinians. And they, of course, are disappointed. They wanted a total victory. They wanted Hamas destroyed. But the great majority of Israelis enable the genocide and support the genocide by not talking about the genocide.
0: To see his interviews on Democracy Now!, go to democracynow.org. And those are some of the headlines. This is Democracy Now!, democracynow.org, The War and Peace Report. Coming up, we'll speak with Alex Gibney, the Oscar-winning director of the film called Musk. But first, Houthi fighters are continuing to attack the Saudi capital of Riyadh. Back in a minute.
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0: Cesaro by Mohawk artist Daniel French, part of the new Contra Ice compilation album for immigrant rights across the country. The song is a cover of Violeta Parra's original indigenous rights anthem of the same name. This is Democracy Now!, democracynow.org. I'm Amy Goodman in New York with Democracy Now!'s Juan Gonzalez in Chicago. Hi, Juan.
1: Hi, Amy, and welcome to all of our listeners and viewers across the country and around the world.
0: Houthi fighters from Yemen have targeted the Saudi capital of Riyadh for the third time in recent days. On Saturday, a Houthi missile strike on a Riyadh airport killed 13 people and injured over 300 in the deadliest single attack on Saudi soil in over a decade. The Houthis have hit the airport at least four times. All flights out of the airport are currently suspended. Saudi Crown Prince Mohammed bin Salman has not been seen publicly in a week, is reportedly shuttling between palaces with heavy security and bunkers. Riyadh is 500 or so miles from Houthi-controlled areas in Yemen. This is Houthi military spokesperson Yahya Saria speaking Monday.
2: With the help of Almighty God, the armed forces carried out four qualitative operations over the past 24 hours, using a number of ballistic and winged missiles, as well as drones. The first operation targeted King Khalid Airport in Riyadh in three phases, starting the evening before yesterday, resulting in the disruption of air navigation at the airport and its complete closure.
0: In Yemen, a leader of the Houthis, also known as the Ansar Allah movement, warned the U.S. it would face a swift and painful response if it joined Saudi Arabia's attacks on Houthi-controlled territory. The warning came after President Trump said he's going to look at joining the Saudi-led counteroffensive aimed at ousting Houthi fighters from Yemen's Red Sea coastline and the strategic Bab al-Mandeb Strait. In September, Reuters reported Houthi leaders met secretly with U.S. officials in Oman and assured them U.S. ships in the Red Sea would not be targeted, even as a blockade was underway on Saudi-linked ships. Yemen's Saudi-backed, internationally recognized government says Houthi strikes over the past 24 hours within Yemen killed at least five civilians and left over a dozen wounded. That includes an attack on a hospital in Yemen's third largest city of Taiz, which is encircled by Houthi fighters. Residents there are reportedly rationing food and essential goods amidst growing warnings of a growing humanitarian disaster. Meanwhile, the Yemen Data Project reported more than 250 Saudi air raids on Yemen last month, the highest number since 2022, killing at least 66 civilians and injuring 90. For more, we're joined by Helen Lackner, author of several books on Yemen, including Yemen in Crisis, The Road to War, and Yemen, Poverty and Conflict. She's been involved with Yemen for over 50 years and lived there for a total of more than 15 years between the 70s and the 2010s. Her next book on Yemen will be out next year. She's joining us from Oxford, England. Welcome to Democracy Now!, Helen Lackner. Thanks so much for being with us. Do you see what's going on here? Saudi Arabia has been at war with Yemen for over a decade. It's kind of Saudi Arabia's, you know, U.S. war in Vietnam. And talk about who the parties are in Yemen. Who is the internationally recognized government in Yemen that's supported by Saudi Arabia? And who are the Houthis?
3: Well, thank you for inviting me. Do you want me to start with the Houthis or with the government?
0: Your choice.
3: Right. Well, the internationally recognized government is the descendant of what was the government of Yemen until 2014, when the Houthis took over the capital, Sana'a. And since then, the government has been based mainly in principle in Aden, which is the major city on the southern coast, and also some of its main leaders and usually the presidents have been based in Saudi Arabia, in Riyadh, and various other people have been all over the place. the basic issues to do with the internationally recognized government is its failure to operate as a functioning, operational government, and in particular of having a united and effective military. Its military are composed of different groups which are largely rival to each other and have different commands, and they have been unable to operate as a single unit. And that is really one of the main reasons why the Houthi offensive last month that took over Mocha and the Bab al-Mandab succeeded so quickly, basically because the people opposing them were far too disorganized. And it's also true that the Houthis are and were still the stronger military element throughout Yemen. So very briefly, to get into who the Houthis are, they are a group that was initially created in the 1990s to oppose the rise of Salafi Muslims in the far north of Yemen. Their heartland is the absolute far north of Yemen, a city called Sa'ada. And they were created, and they are a group of Zaydis. Zaydis are a branch of Shia Muslim, but they are not particularly different from Sunni Muslims in terms of theology. But the Houthis are very much a fundamentalist group, a very extremist group when it comes to their way of ruling and their ambitions. And many people tend to compare them with the Afghani Taliban. And I think that comparison does have some validity. And for people who don't know Yemen well, it will give them an idea of what kind of group they are. They are extremely repressive. They are also very ideologically motivated. They've now, for 15 years or longer, been educating and forcing their ideology onto children throughout their school and education system, as well as adults. But certainly we now have a generation of young adults who have known nothing else but Houthi ideology, and at least many of them must be expected to believe them. And I think it's worth pointing out that Houthis now control approximately 2/3 of Yemen's population, if not more. So at least 20 million people are living under their authority. So although they only control about 1/3 of the country's territory geographically, in terms of the population, they control basically 2/3 approximately. So
1: And Helen Lakhna, your history in terms of Yemen goes back of 5 decades. Most people are not aware that in the period after Yemen emerged from English protectorate or colonial status, there was actually a socialist government for a period of time in Yemen. Could you talk about that and how it evolved then into a dictatorship and eventually to where we are today?
3: Yeah, well, I'm glad you're interested in the People's Democratic Republic of Yemen, because that's when I first went to live in Yemen, was in order to help build socialism, which certainly sounds a bit, if not comical, certainly sad when we look at the world as it is today. So indeed, you had a socialist regime. I mean, you had two states in Yemen. You had the state that emerged from the British colony, which was the People's Democratic Republic of Yemen, and you had the Yemen Arab Republic with a capital in Sana'a that was based on, that had previously been the imamate, and which was a republic largely in name, but basically was a military dictatorship for the vast majority of its period from 1962 until you had Yemeni unification in 1990, when both states united into the Republic of Yemen. And after that time, I think one has to say that the socialist element that had been active in the PDRY really vanished. The party, the socialist party, the Yemeni Socialist Party, really got very much weakened, but partly by minor civil war that happened in Yemen in 1994, but also very much because it was unable to maintain the support it had had because of the differences between the people who wanted to return to the pre-1990 borders and who basically wanted to separate Yemen into two states, and those who believed in Yemen as a single state. So I think, you know, in terms of the history of socialism, although I think even today you have people who think or wonder or are interested in what life was like in the days of the socialist period, it's really very much more of an imagination or hoping or thinking. And basically what people are interested in, what people are missing very much, are the basic social welfare and the basic social democratic aspects of that regime, which was the fact that it provided, you know, good health systems, good education systems, basic infrastructure, and basic salaries that people could live on. Not in luxury, but they could live on them. And these things basically vanished largely very rapidly after 1994 and under the Saleh regime, which was, you know, Saleh had been president of the Yemen Arab Republic from 1978 onwards, and he became and stayed president of the Republic of Yemen until he was ousted after the 2011 uprisings, and that also gradually led to basically the civil war that started in 2014. I mean, I don't know if you want me to spend time discussing the 2011 to 2014 period, or if you want to focus more on the current situation.
1: Well, yeah, I'd like to ask specifically in terms of the ability of the Houthis to resist this, the military onslaught of Saudi Arabia. Most people are not aware that Yemen actually has a larger population than Saudi Arabia. What's been the impact of their ability to strike at the Saudis, and especially in terms of the power of Mohammed bin Salman?
3: Yeah, I think it's important to remember that, you know, yes, the Houthis are attacking Saudi Arabia with airstrikes, but there is now actively a real ground war going on within Yemen. And that is a far more relevant and important issue for the Yemenis on a day-to-day basis, because they are now back into a full-scale civil war. And the Saudi intervention is, yes, it is airstrikes, and the Saudis are supporting the government to some extent with material and also, I suppose, you know, all kinds of other elements of technology, etc. But the fundamental war that's going on now is not a war in Yemen, is not a war with Saudi. It's a war between Yemenis, between the Houthis and the government, and basically what I would call the non-Houthis or the anti-Houthis. So the Saudi element is really, for Yemenis, it's part of the war, but it's not the war. And, you know, the airstrikes at the moment by most Yemenis are considered airstrikes that are supporting them against the Houthis. So the fact that the world attention is focusing on a few airstrikes on Saudi Arabia is not something that is a top priority for Yemen and Yemenis. The top priority for Yemenis is dealing with the Houthi, anti-Houthi war, and the fact that after the defeats they suffered in early September, the anti-Houthis have pull themselves together to some extent, and now there is a lot of confrontations going on a daily basis around Taiz, around the Bab al-Mandab, around various other fronts, even in the far north, and around Maghreb and Jouf. And this is, you know, this is an ongoing war, i.e. the war that went on from 2015 to 22 and was interrupted for the last 4 years has now basically resumed.
0: And where, Helen Lochner, do you see this going? We have these reports that last month Houthis secretly negotiated with Washington in Oman, saying they wouldn't target U.S. or Israeli ships in the Red Sea, only Saudi ships. And where you see this heading in the future, with President Trump saying he's looking at whether to get involved with this.
3: Well, thank you for bringing this up, because, you know, the basic Houthi slogan, which is shouted and it's known as the scream, you know, starts with death to America, death to Israel, curse upon the Jews. So the number one item is death to America. And the fact that the Houthis have made this deal with Washington, you know, demonstrates that the ideology may be an important element for mobilizing people within Yemen, but it certainly doesn't seem to prevent them from being totally opportunistic when it comes to dealing with the U.S. press. The reason they've said this, I'm sure, is because the there was a 52-day air strike, series of air strikes last year in 2025 from March till May from the U.S. against Houthi areas. And although this ended with this apparent agreement between them to cease fire, it certainly did cause quite a lot of damage to the Houthis. But I think the problem about, you're asking what happens next. I think, unfortunately, the war within Yemen, between Yemenis, is going to go on. I'm very sad to say this, and I hope I'm wrong, but my belief, and that of most other people I've heard and spoken to, is that this restarting of the war, renewal of the war, is going to last until one side or the other gets close to winning. And the Saudis are currently supporting the government, and they are really in a very bad dilemma, because they know from previous experience, they did aerial bombing for 7 years and it got nowhere. Trump did aerial bombing for 52 days and it didn't really go anywhere either. So it's quite clear that and it's been demonstrated elsewhere in the world that airstrikes on their own do not win a war.
0: Helen Lackner.
3: And so the situation, the future for the Saudis at this point is they have to either decide to make a deal with the Houthis, which I think is increasingly difficult, even though they almost had such a deal in 2023. But I think the situation between then and now has changed, and particularly with the recent attacks, it would be extremely difficult for them to make a deal with the Houthis or to continue with the war. I mean, I haven't seen anyone who has found a solution for this current situation other than a continuation of, very considerable disasters at the humanitarian level. I'm really glad you mentioned earlier the displaced, and you also remember that the humanitarian situation for Yemenis in general is absolutely disastrous. And people have now suffered 12 years of war, and things are getting worse by the day. So, the future is unfortunately, as far as I can tell, and I hope I'm wrong, is very bleak.
0: Helen Lackner, I want to thank you so much for being with us, author of several books on Yemen, including Yemen in Crisis, The Road to War, and Yemen, Poverty and Conflict. Coming up, the world's richest man, Elon Musk, spends an astonishing $366 million to help Republicans in the midterms. We'll speak to the Oscar-winning filmmaker Alex Gibney about his new film, Musk. Stay with us.

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You can reach them at 707-822-2228 for reservations. They open at 11 a.m. every day.

0: Arauco has a sorrow by Mohawk artist Daniel French. This is Democracy Now!, democracynow.org, The War and Peace Report. I'm Amy Goodman with Juan Gonzalez. The world's richest man is pouring hundreds of millions of dollars into the November midterm elections in an effort to help Republicans hold on to their Senate majority. Elon Musk, the world's first trillionaire, has reportedly funneled more than $366 million into Republican groups and his own super PAC, according to the New York Times. That makes him by far the largest known donor to this year's midterms. Musk and President Trump have appeared together at three events over the past 2 weeks, praising one another after a very public falling out last year. And Musk is doing all this while overseeing a sprawling business empire that's benefited enormously from federal contracts. We spend the rest of the hour on a new documentary about Musk and the unprecedented power he's amassed in business, technology, politics, and beyond. The epic, nearly four-hour-long film by Academy Award-winning director Alex Gibney is called simply Musk. Gibney says he set out to answer two fundamental questions. How could Musk amass so much power? And why had we given it to him? This is the film's trailer.
1: What are the odds that we're in base reality? Like, we're in a simulation.
2: Give it up for the greatest capitalist in history!
3: Oh! Elon Musk is one of the most controversial figures in the world. So I decided to make him the subject of my next film. But it soon became clear. Elon would not participate.
4: Between what SpaceX has accomplished and what Elon has been saying they will be doing, there is a big leap.
5: Gotta build a city on Mars.
6: When Musk says that the future of humanity is to colonize Mars, he is selling us dreams. That's not happening.
7: Sell you a dream.
8: We started Tesla. He agreed to be the lead investor. What I learned in that process is there's no legal definition of founder. You could call yourself a founder.
9: Really?
8: Sure.
10: The CEO Performance Award to our founder, Elon Musk.
11: This is a car that lies to you about what it's doing.
12: As a result, a young woman lost her life and a young man was forever injured.
13: Twitter is the place where Elon can tell his side of history.
14: Somebody on Elon's side referred to us as the breeders.
15: There's 14 that are publicly known. But people around Elon believe that there's many more.
16: This is an order creating a department known as DOGE.
17: The conflicts of interest are shocking.
18: The SEC, USAID, the FAA, a lot of these agencies are the ones looking at him.
19: He had told me, I can't be president, but I can help Trump beat Biden. I say, I think we're going to win. And he said, I have 10,000 lasers in space. I knew that hours ago. What are his actual motivations? Do we even know this man at all?
11: We have one person who's this chaotic and has this much power. It's completely insane.
0: The documentary traces Musk's early business ventures, the rise of SpaceX and Tesla, the role of government support for his businesses. It also examines Musk's acquisition of Twitter, which he renamed X, his political alliance with Trump, and his role in the Department of Government Efficiency, or DOGE, which eviscerated life-saving federal government programs like USAID. Gibney also examines Musk's ambitions and artificial intelligence, including his company XAI, and the reported integration of its Grok chatbot and other AI models into U.S. military networks. For more, we're joined by Alex Gibney, Academy Award-winning director, his new documentary called simply Musk. Alex's previous films include Enron, The Smartest Guys in the Room, Going Clear, Scientology, and The Prison of Belief, and the Oscar-winning Taxi to the Dark Side. Alex Gibney, welcome back to Democracy Now! Thank you for joining us from Maine. Why don't we start off by talking about the resistance to even getting this film out as it's being released in theaters around the country this week? The Musk empire threatened to sue you. You had platforms saying they wouldn't run the ads. Explain what is at stake right now.
5: Well, even before the movie was premiered at the Venice Film Festival, Elon Musk's lawyer, Alex Spiro, threatened to sue us over something that they claimed was in the documentary, but it wasn't. In terms of the ads, it was really interesting. We produced the trailer you just showed, and then we wanted to run ads for that trailer on YouTube, Facebook, Instagram, TikTok, and X, of course, X. All of those platforms denied our ads. We appealed. They denied again. We appealed again. They denied again. They said that they were political advertisements, and on that basis, we were refused the ability to place them there. Then there was an article was written exposing this, and mysteriously, YouTube and Meta said, oh, gosh, sorry, just a mistake. TikTok still won't run the ads, and X claims they are, but so far as I know, they're not. What it does testify to is this enormous sort of shrinking of political discourse because these massive platforms, which are controlled by tech oligarchs, are limiting speech.
9: And Alex, what is it that got you to decide to do a film on Musk in the first place?
5: It's a good question. Some people came to me and asked me to do it. This goes back to 2022, long before he had hitched his wagon to Trump. And I wasn't sure I wanted to do it initially, but I was convinced by a friend that it was about 21st century power, and so it was. I just didn't realize how much his economic power was going to fuse with political power at the time I started.
9: What I found especially fascinating in the film is I, like most Americans, assumed that what most people knew originally about Musk was a Tesla. And you tell a different founding story about Tesla than most people are commonly aware of. Could you talk about that and his battle with, Martin Eberhard?
5: Sure. I mean, it's interesting. Most people think that Elon Musk is the founder of Tesla and also the prime inventor of the technology at Tesla. And that just isn't true. He was an investor, not an inventor. The real inventor was a man named Martin Eberhard. He and his partner, Mark Tarpening, founded Tesla. They were the ones who came up with the original technology of the lithium-ion battery pack, which is the thing that gives Tesla so much torque. And they also had the original business plan of starting at the high end of the market, and as people began to adopt the car, driving costs down. Musk came in, invested in the company, and after a while, they had a falling out. And Musk engineered Martin Eberhard's departure. Eberhard sued for money he thought he was owed, and Musk would only agree to settle the lawsuit if Eberhard agreed to say that Musk was what he wasn't, which was the founder of Tesla.
0: I mean, this is unbelievable.
5: Which I find very interesting. I mean, to go to that—
0: I wanted to interrupt for 1 second because I wanted to go to a clip from your documentary that goes to this, the documentary Musk describing the origins of Tesla.
5: When Musk fired Eberhard, Musk refused to pay him what he claimed he was owed. A lawsuit followed, and it was settled only when Musk was able to claim that he was what he wasn't, a founder of Tesla.
8: What I learned in that process is there's no legal definition of founder. You could call yourself a founder. There's nothing illegal about that.
9: Really?
8: Sure. Why not? Right. You should be. You'd be a good founder. I have with me the incorporation papers for Tesla Motors, and you'll see his name is nowhere on them.
0: So, Alex Gibney, take it from there. It's really astounding.
5: It is astounding. And what's astounding is that Musk would go to such lengths to sort of embrace this lie. And I think there were a number of reasons for that. One is he wants people to know or he really feels it's important for people to think that he's this polymath, this sort of Leonardo da Vinci-like figure, when in fact what he is a kind of a ruthless businessman with some talents, we should all admit, but not an inventor. And the other thing that's interesting, too, is that when it comes to Silicon Valley, being a founder is what entitles you to all sorts of money and the ability downstream, even when your company's economic fundamentals don't justify a big valuation, to pitch people on the idea that, don't worry, we may not be making money now, but in the future, you're investing in this man, Elon Musk, who is a genius. He's an inventor. He's all these things, which, of course, he isn't.
0: I wanted to go to the amount of government money, that's taxpayer money, that has gone into all of these businesses, ultimately all of these companies, recognizing that they get involved with the military. He's running, what, the future of war for Hegseth at the Pentagon now, that's where the biggest bucks are. But go back to the beginning, to how he positioned Tesla and then going into SpaceX and recognizing what would get him the money and what wouldn't.
5: Well, it's interesting because particularly with SpaceX, I mean, Musk has always positioned himself as this kind of freewheeling entrepreneur who did what he did just by the dint of hard work and independence. But, I mean, SpaceX, for almost all of its existence, has been more or less a socialist enterprise. It had one customer, and that's the government of the United States. Tesla benefited early on, particularly under the Obama administration, from a number of loans and subsidies for EVs, and also the state of California helped to subsidize Tesla early on. So Tesla itself as a company would be unimaginable without those subsidies, and never would have made it. The other thing that he's done, particularly at Tesla, is when he ran out of government subsidies and his ability to get money from venture capitalists, there was only one place left to go, and that was the stock market. So he started making increasingly bold, outlandish, and really fictional claims about his company in order to get a high valuation, which is what allowed Tesla to, you know, prosper.
9: And could you talk as well, in the film you go into the various situations where Musk really practically pulled a scam on government, the swapping of batteries in Tesla that enabled him to be able to get a hold of all of these EV credits from California. Could you talk about that as well?
5: Sure. I mean, you know, very early on, in order to get this money from the government, he had to engage in a series of elaborate cons. And maybe the first one is the most outlandish and the most interesting. He had this big demonstration where he claimed to solve the essential problem of the EV. And what is that essential problem? It's range. Everybody worries about range, you know, because unlike a gas car, you can't pull into a gas station and juice up your battery. Well, Musk held this big demonstration where he said, oh, yes, you can. We have a thing called a battery swap. And he holds this big demonstration where something strange underneath the chassis of the car happens, and he claims to be swapping out a battery. And that for that, because he did it once, he was able to get an extraordinary subsidy from the government of California. But the thing is, you know, he claimed that he was going to try to do that on a grand scale so that people really could do this. He had one battery swap station. There was a journalist there who observed that it never happened. Nobody ever went in. Well, people tried to go in, but there were no battery swaps, because you have to understand, the battery in a Tesla is 1,000 pounds, okay? And it's usually covered with sealant and stuff like that. But Musk, you know, sort of gulled the government of California into thinking it could be swapped out like AA batteries. So it was really an outrageous con.
0: What about the self-driving cars? What you describe here in this documentary, the information that Tesla would not reveal, the number of people who died, explain what took place and the settling of these lawsuits so that information would not come out?
5: I think the thing that we have to understand about Tesla's attempt to, develop self-driving cars was that it was always a stock market play. Because otherwise you were just an ordinary car company. But for years, he was touting his technology. And his technology was basically a camera technology. The cameras in the cars, take stock of what's going on around them. It feeds data to the system. AI then, teaches the car how to drive on roads. That's the theory of it, okay? But he also never put in the redundant systems that Waymo has, radar and LIDAR and so forth and so on. So the problem came between the distance of Musk's hype and pitch and what the cars could actually do. There's a famous ad that they ran in 2016 called the Paint It Black ad from the Rolling Stones song that accompanies it, where you see a car driving itself and says... And it's touted as a technology that in fact exists, but really at the time that technology couldn't tell the difference between a red light and a green light, which is a pretty fundamental issue that you need to sort out for safety in a car. And as a result, as you say, over 60 people lost their lives as a result of autopilot failures. And in the case of many lawsuits, they were able to be settled so that the information about all of this wouldn't come out. There was one very powerful lawsuit brought by a woman who died, who was a pedestrian, who was literally killed by a runaway autopilot Tesla. One of the things that was discovered was that Tesla was effectively hiding evidence from them, which they were able to obtain with the help of a Russian hacker, which showed that Tesla knew very well how and why the car malfunctioned, but they weren't sharing it with investigators. As a result, there was a rather large judgment against Tesla, the first one. And I think, going back to the campaign contributions, if I may, I think that this issue of fraud at or alleged fraud at Tesla is one of the investigations that he was facing when he hitched his wagon to Trump. And I strongly believe that one of the reasons he's flooding the political campaigns with so much money now is he wants to avoid investigations in the future.
0: This is a critical point, but I want to go back to your documentary, Musk, featuring rare interviews with people previously in Musk's inner circle, including Ashley St. Clair, the former conservative influencer, mother of one of Musk's kids. She says she was offered a non-disclosure agreement in exchange for financial support, but she chose not to sign it, saying she felt a moral obligation to speak publicly about her experience. Musk has disputed her account of a $40 million offer with $100,000 a month. This is a clip from Musk featuring Ashley St. Clair.
20: If you were to ask someone on the right what they think of Elon, he's a free speech god. And someone on the left, he's just someone who sends hateful tweets and he's lost his mind. Both are very comforting, but both are completely insufficient to the immense amount of power and influence he has.
0: And this is Ashley St. Clair from the trailer for Musk.
20: He had told me, I can't be president, but I can help Trump beat Biden. I say, I think we're going to win. And he said, I have 10,000 lasers in space. I knew that hours ago. What are his actual motivations? Do we even know this man at all?
0: So let's go to who spoke to you, Alex, and who wouldn't speak to you. I mean, Ashley St. Clair would not sign a non-disclosure agreement. And the fear of retribution that others had. And then go to your point that you're making about, I mean, it goes to Doge as well, taking out the very agencies and inspectors that would be investigating him if Democrats win.
5: That's right. So I think that, I mean, look, I talked to hundreds of people, or myself and my team talked to hundreds of people, many people off the record, some on background, but it was tremendously hard to get people to come on camera to speak. Over time, we were able to get some key people, Reid Hoffman, you know, who was part of the PayPal mafia, knew Musk early on, Justine Musk, his first wife, Ashley Sinclair, you showed, as well as a number of people involved in the origin of his companies. It took some doing, but I think there was a tremendous amount of fear that Musk would either sue them out of existence or would launch sort of vitriolic attacks on them on X, which has a kind of ramification. Because once you start the rage loop on something like X, all sorts of crazy people come out of the woodwork, and the next thing you know, you're being doxxed or you're being chased. It can be a very scary thing. But some very courageous people were, you know, did come forward, and it was tremendously helpful in order to give dimension to this character. But I do want to, you know, a lot of people have gone to sort of the ideological underpinnings of Musk, and I think to some extent those are overdone. I think he's always behaved in a very pragmatic way. I mean, when he needed money from Barack Obama, he was, you know, liberal. But then when he, you know, in 2024, when he suddenly hitched his wagon to Trump, it seemed like this is the guy I believe in. It's his ideas that are so important. Well, he was also facing a tremendous number of civil investigations into his companies for abrogating workers' rights, for pollution, for all sorts of other things, and a criminal investigation into possible fraud at Tesla. Now, once Trump is elected, Musk is put in charge of the Department of Government Efficiency, which really had nothing to do with waste, fraud, and abuse. Its two goals, as far as I'm concerned, were, one, to destroy the regulatory state. And he starts first with the agencies that are regulating him. And then the next thing I think that, you know, was a kind of key goal for Doge, for Musk, was the access of federal data. Not only classified information, but also access on all of us, from our Social Security data, our Medicare data, so forth and so on. You know, the Doge boys, who we all remember as these callow kids from some of Musk's companies going into federal agencies and literally knowing nothing about them and cutting jobs here, cutting jobs there, a little bit like, you know, firing the pilot while he's flying the plane without any regard to, you know, how damaging or dangerous that might be. So you could say that they were reckless and what were they doing and it was crazy. But actually, there was an ulterior motive here. All these kids were very savvy about how to access IT and data at these federal agencies. They had what's called super admin status, which meant that they could see data across the silos that are normally put in place either to protect our privacy or to protect classified information. And I'm told by heads of IT at those agencies that moving that data to SpaceX, for example, would have been as easy as a drag and drop, you know, taking a computer file and putting it into a folder. So that's a really terrifying idea. Now, I can't prove that that's what he did, but I strongly suspect it is.
0: Alex Gibney, we want to congratulate you on your film. Academy Award-winning director's new documentary is Musk. We hope to do part two and post it online. Happy birthday to Miguel Noguera and an early happy birthday to Juan Gonzalez. By the way, steal the story, please. The documentary about Democracy Now! 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

All right, it's just after 1 p.m. here behind the Redwood Curtain, Redway, California. 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

Emeralds Perkins right there. The Butterscotch Review. It's from his 2022 release. E Pluribus M. Ross. The Beatles before that. With Junk. Demo. Holy Mackerel. 1984. Orchestrated psychedelic pop. It's a Monday Kind of Tuesday. That's the Hello People from 1968. Strange Walking Man, the top of the vocal set with Mandrake. That's the Mandrake Paddle Steamer with Strange Walking Man, a remaster from 1998. I think it came out in 1969. Little James Clark there, got some music for television. Blow Up a Go-Go, some Paul Pio. We heard the Soft Machine up there near the top of the hour. Some background music. This is Psychedelia Obscura. My name's Dennis. Got to play this kind of stuff till 2:30.

The Good, Bad, and the Queen there. 2007. That's Paul Simonon, Damon Albarn teaming up. Before that, The Fantastic Zoo with Light Show, 1967. We also heard Golden Dawn, Starvation, The Aardvarks, finishing out that garage set, mini garage set there. Touted as the greatest garage single of all time. I'm Higher Than I'm Down, The Aardvarks. I think I like The Grim Reapers better before that, but Two Souls. Alice Cooper. Before that, with 10 Minutes Before the Worm. We heard The Idle Race, On With the Show. Kicking off that set with some madness there. Clips and mixing madness. Psychedelia Obscura.

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Group 1850 behind me for that. With Morgan of Dreams, Libra, that's from the Zodiac. Donovan's Lay of the Last Tinker, offers a gift from a flower to a garden. Loudest Whisper with Lear's Lament. We heard a song called Famine Song from Forest.

some music from ELO, the Electric Light Orchestra there, 1972. Look at me now. I heard the end. Cardboard Watch. That's produced by bassist Bill Wyman of the Rolling Stones, Nicky Hopkins, Charlie Watts on that track. Leaf Hound before that, Growers of Mushroom, 2013. Before that, we heard from the Poppy Family, 1971, Where Evil Grows. We heard from the Fairy Tale, Guess I Was Dreaming, Kaleidoscope, Keep Your Mind Open. Pink Floyd, before that, a BBC live session from 1968. Embryo, the track. Beauregard, Ajax, 1968, Kaleidoscope. That's off their Deaf Priscilla, an unfinished album, 1968, later released. Through the wonders of the internet. Bridget St. John, The Curious Crystals of Unusual Purity. Karen Dalton, that Blues Jump the Rabbit. Recording, home recording, Somerville, Colorado, 1970. This has been Psychedelia Obscura.

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Get your let's see, I got a bunch of programmed goth rock pop gonna come up now. I'm gonna play that till 4 o'clock. At 4 o'clock we'll have the best of Muddy Desk live and local. I'll review the best of our first 11 or so, 13 shows. It's been a while. Rob Seifert Gage going to present that at 4. And at 5:30, you're invited to a community town hall about Measure K. It's today, 5:30 to 7 at the Mateel Community Center in Redway. 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We're going to run a live feed from the event for those of you who can't get there so you can be informed. 5:30 till its conclusion. 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

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Coming right up, two film screenings with live professional shadow cast at 7 p.m. and at 11. The event includes a non-profit bar with craft beer and wine curated by Draft Punk, with all proceeds being donated to the Willits Center for the Arts. Guests are welcome to arrive early for the pre-party. Tickets can be purchased from the link found on the KMUD website events calendar.

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They're also at Garberville's Friday Farmer Market, and the veggie stands open every day 11 to 5. 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The firm has been helping clients with legal matters since 1948, and they provide help to clients with civil litigation, estate planning, family law, probate litigation, business law, real estate law, elder financial abuse, and more. 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Community safety and awareness information coming right up now. Just a minute, and we'll have a muddy desk. Best of live and local here at KMAD on Tuesday afternoons from 4 to 5:30. And at 5:30, we'll be broadcasting the Community Town Hall about Measure K. 5:30 until its conclusion, somewhere around 7 or 7:30, we'll see. At the Mateo Community Center in Redway, community members can be learning more about Measure K, the proposed new Southern Humboldt Hospital, and how the bond would work and what it could mean for local residents. There's going to be opportunity to ask questions there at the event. There's information online right now. Visit sohummeasurek.org. Today's Tuesday, October 16th. Burning has been suspended in Humboldt, Mendocino, Del Norte, and Trinity counties. Food for People is in Eureka until 3:45. Mendocino Food Network is in Comanche until 4 o'clock. At Willis Daily Bread, 4:30 to 5:30, there's a meal. And as well as the Mendocino Coast Hospitality House, right now at 3. KMUD Board of Directors is going to meet next Thursday. It's This Thursday, October 15th. It's 5:30 p.m. You can attend the meeting if you email gm@kmud.org for a Zoom link. 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Our KMUD Fall Membership Drive is going to start Thursday. And we're going to, until the 30th, extra special programming here on the KMUD. 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You're the ones that make this happen. We're the ones who keep you informed. In the event of emergencies, we keep you entertained and educated. You can hear community safety and awareness information like this at 11 a.m., 3 p.m. We're going to bring you road reports and burn permission status, emergency information, and as well as programming information. There's some weather predictions.
dry conditions are going to lead to areas of low relative humidities throughout the week. It's going to be dry. Warming trend expected through the week into the weekend, peaking on Friday. In the Redway-Garberville area right now. Low tonight of 42, 75 tomorrow, though they say it's going to be warming. We'll see. Along the coast, in the bay, near Rica, 58 today, 47 tonight, 59 tomorrow. Laytonville's looking at 75 today, 45 in the evening, overnight, and tomorrow, 81 degrees. From Point St. George, Cape Mendocino, and out 10 nautical miles on the ocean. Waves tonight are going to be northwest 6 feet at 6 seconds, northwest 4 feet at 14. Winds are north 5 to 10 knots. A little breezier this afternoon. And from Cape Mendocino to Point Arena and out 10 nautical miles. The waves

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2: 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Today we're over there at the Steel Pulse show at the Mateel, so this is a pre-record. And we just want to let you all dive into what we've been doing out this Tuesday, every other Tuesday from 4 to 5:30, local and live music. So let's kick it off. Enjoy this next hour and a half. Thank you so much. All right, well, let's just play. Let's just do it since you guys are ready. We'll talk about it afterwards. This is all new format and show here. We'll figure it out one of these days.
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2: Here you go. Iridescence from Arcata.
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0: All right, thank you. That one was called Number One.
1: You're listening to KMED. Call this the Muddy Desk series here, concert series. We're listening to Iridescence from Arcata.

0: All right, well, we had fun. Did you have a little fun?
1: That was awesome. Yeah.
0: All right, you're the inaugural Muddy Desk concert here. Today we have a band coming from like San Diego, but via now they live up in Northern Humboldt. We want to welcome No Public Restrooms. Can you guys hear me over there?
2: Yeah.
0: All right, let's see what's going on.

0: Wow. Definitely local and live here. So we're here today with Mr. Daniel Nickerson. Are you there, sir?
1: What's going on?
0: Yo, from the radio DJ to the behind the guitar.
1: Hey, it's all the same basic thing here, man.
0: Ain't it, though? All right, well, everybody knows that Daniel is around here. If you don't, you haven't been listening to KMUD enough.
1: Whoa.
0: So, you know what I'm saying? So why don't you give us a couple of tracks there, start the jukebox, and if you have any requests, we might open that phone line up here in a little bit to request.
1: Oh, yeah. I was going to start off playing some songs I wrote here just because I rarely get the opportunity to do so. And this first one I wrote probably over 10 years ago. It's just sort of an absurd little country tune. It's called $1 Bill Will Get You to the Hill.

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0: tiny task. 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
1: Nice job, Daniel.
2: That was a profound song. How far have you rode that mule? From where'd you come from? We always ask.
0: It's doesn't get you quite as far as you'd think.
2: Okay.
0: Sometimes you don't have many options, you know?
2: Such is life.
0: Yeah. I have another transportation song here. This could actually be one of the reasons you find yourselves potentially needing to ride an animal somewhere when your car breaks down. Sending this one out to my 1992 Toyota Corolla, Ruby Christmas, who met her grand finale out there on the side of Dyerville Loop Road. Became a donation to K-Mud a few years ago.

0: Somebody better call Buddy's. Oh. That was the end of Ruby Christmas there. All right, thanks for listening out there, folks. My name's Daniel Nickerson. I'm on the internet there. Sometimes I'm under the name Daniel Dickerson. Cowtown Sound, Cowtown Boogie Arts and Enterprises International.
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0: Don't you know she's a stone cold fox? You love the way she talks. You love to watch her way she walks. She ain't no Goldilocks. Don't you know she's a stone cold fox? You love the way she talks. You love to watch her way she walks. She ain't no Goldilocks. Don't you know she's a stone cold fox?
1: Well, this is Iron Rain. You've been on the Muddy Desk here. I'm Rob, and you're listening to KMUD Radio. And I think they got like one more track, and this has been fun. Really appreciate the rock.
2: Okay.
3: This is our angry song.
2: This is the song where, you know, if you've been in bands and there's always a crazy ex-psycho that comes in, you'll know exactly what this is.

0: All right. I think we have some Irie rockers out there. Do we not, Dennis? Can we?
1: Yeah, man.
0: Oh, there we are. Stevie Culture.
1: Yeah, yeah.
0: Shark Culture. James K.
1: This one is a praises to the Most High. You know what I'm saying? Here we go. Here we go.

0: Yeah, man.
1: Well, I think we have Alan out there. Are you, did I get anything out of you, sir?
2: I'm here.
1: Oh, there you are. All right. Hey, man, we want to thank you for coming down here for this Muddy Desk series.
2: All right. This is called The Bean Song. It's about coffee. Well, I just love my coffee, but I crave caffeine. Wake up in the morning, gotta have me some of them beans. Well, you can keep your sports

0: want to get down, I get up by drinking beans.
1: Oh, yeah. We got to send you home with some K-Mud blend coffee. You know, we have our own blend.
0: Oh, I didn't know that.
1: Yes,
0: no.
1: Sir. Signature coffee has our K-Mud blend. We'll give you a few scoops on the way home. Do you have one more for us? What are you thinking?
0: Sure. I got one more. Thanks for having me, by the way. I haven't done a solo show for a long time. I'm a little rusty, but I'm having a good time.
1: So are we. Thank you.
0: This is autobiographical, I guess you might say. Well, I've been off my rocker

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I've been chasing rainbows sometime round midnight. I've been in a sideshow where no one was a freak, and I ain't seen no heartache unless you count last week. And I found most everybody doing all right.

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0: You sure?
1: Yes, sir. Well, that was, we are doing all right. We're breathing. We're alive. We're having this little musical moment here. We really appreciate you coming down.
2: I got the late models here in Studio B.
1: Yeah, all right.
2: I betcha.
1: Hey, how's it going?
2: They're all tuned up and ready to go.
1: Tuned up and ready to go. That's how we like it.

0: Yeah, just bust another one live with the late models here on the Local and Live Muddy desk. Give us a couple more if you can, just straight through. Chat it up.
1: Okie dokie.

0: Yeah, that's your theme song right there for sure. That's your rock. That's your smash. All right, I hope you guys had fun out there in the room. And this has been the Local and Live Muddy Desk with the Late Models. Thank you very much, everybody. Thank you, Emily.
1: I got this one. It's called Power. I'm talking about power. My personal power. Power in every hour, yeah. 'Cause you all got power. We all got power, yeah. I hope you use your power. Look, I was looking for love. I was searching for peace. I was looking for home, but I was out running these streets. I was searching for fame. I was in the fast lane,

I learned that I had to learn that they're just things. So let me move into something that's better for me. So I stepped into my power, my personal power. I'm talking about power. Do you know your power? Power, your personal power. I'm talking about power. Do you know your power? Do you? Listen, we all got our own talent, our own course to run, and our own journey. We all got our own abilities. What's yours? 'Cause mine is love. It's time for love. So what's yours, say? Use it today and help me spread peace, love, and power. The personal power. I'm talking about power. Did you know your power? Power. The personal power. I'm talking about real power. Did you know your power? Listen, we all got our own talents, our own course to run, and our own journeys. We all have our own abilities. So tell me, what's yours? 'Cause mine is love. It's time for love. So what's yours, say? Use it today.

0: Yeah.
1: Nice.
0: Thank you, brother.
1: That's a K-Mud Superpower song.
0: Yes, sir.
1: Power, you know, people powered.
0: Yes, sir. People powered.
1: That's right. And all right. Well, we're here on the Muddy Desk. We just got more music with D-Money, D-Money.
0: Yeah. This one's called So Inspired. Why are we speaking of that?

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Yes, that's for certain, because you show up even when you're sore and hurting. I'ma be like you, I'ma live my life with a purpose.

0: I always like to keep it at one. Yes, sir.
1: We have Ja Bruce in the house. What do you say, bro? Ja Bruce, here's one of your songs coming at you live on KMED's Local and Live Muddy Desk. Getting it together.
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